0: 400 people around Jamestown.
1: No.
0: Captain Huddleston fears we may suffer the same fate. He closes with this. Happy is he whom other men's harms doth make to beware.
1: May God help us.
0: Our relationship with Chief Massasoit and the Wampanoags has grown cold since Squanto's duplicity.
1: Should we perhaps grant the king's request and give him up?
0: I have lost no small amount of sleep over that question. I just do not have the heart. It would be his death. How can I, after all he hath done for us? It was a grievous mistake, yes, but repent he did. And I have forgiven him. Indeed I have. Perhaps Massasoit can do the same.
1: I do hope so. We need friends right now.
0: We have at least one in Huddleston. We must not allow what happened in Jamestown to occur here.
1: Agreed.
0: Edward, we can no longer wait in securing our fortification.
1: Agreed.
0: Only right now, food should be our primary focus. Tomorrow morning, Captain Huddleston's shallop returns to the fishing grounds in Maine. Perhaps we could accompany them in our own shallop to thank him for his letter and see if he might spare us some food. And the next day, Edward Winslow and a small delegation set out for Maine. The rest of the colony began building their blockhouse, or fort.
2: So did the captain give them food?
0: Huddleston provided as much food as he could spare, and then went further by asking the other boats in the area to contribute as well. When Winslow returned to Plymouth with this food, they rationed it, allotting each person a quarter of a pound of bread a day. This proved sufficient until the fall harvest. Once again, the plantation avoided starvation. But, as they feared, the harvest was pitiful.
3: Is this everything?
4: Sadly, yes, Governor.
3: It is considerably less than last year, and we have more mouths to feed.
4: It seems we are not yet well acquainted with the manner of Indian corn, sir.
5: Building the fort this past month did not allow us to properly attend to the fields.
3: And we can only guess how much was stolen earlier by Weston's men.
5: It appeareth that unless we discover a way to forestall it, we shall again face famine this next year.
3: If only we had trading commodities, then we could barter with the Indians.
0: As if on cue, a ship named Discovery arrived, piloted by Captain Jones. While the last four ships had brought nothing but bad news, this ship was different. Bradford later described it as an example of God's providence. The boat had come in search of pelts and carried a load of English beads and knives to exchange for the furs. Although the crew charged exorbitant prices, the pilgrims were able to purchase commodities to trade for food. After the Discovery left, the colony quickly planned a trading expedition. They decided to sail around the tip of Cape Cod, braving the dangerous shoals that had turned the Mayflower back, and attempt trade on the southern shores of the Cape. Meanwhile, the men in Wessagusset, Thomas Weston's colony, had also fallen on hard times. Somehow they learned of the expedition and asked to come along.
6: Oh boy.
0: They suggested the group use their own little ship, the Swan, for the trip. Oh. They also asked the pilgrims to loan them beads and knives so they would have something with which to trade.
6: Nice. Glom onto their expedition and then expect the pilgrims to give them stuff to trade.
2: Right.
0: They vowed Mr. Weston would repay them at some point.
2: Oh, brother.
6: And they agreed to this?
0: They did. Within days, the men from Wessagusset arrived in the Swan. Bradford asked Captain Standish to lead the expedition, but twice storms turned them back. The second time, Standish returned very ill. With winter coming, they couldn't wait for him to recover, so Bradford decided to lead the expedition himself. On a cold fall day, they departed with Squanto as their guide. Little did they know, heartache awaited them just around the tip of the Cape.
7: Governor, we should not continue south. These shoals are ever-changing. If we go aground, the breakers will surely be our ruin.
8: Captain Sanders! Disquantum assures it can be done.
9: I have been through here twice. Once with the French and the other time with the English.
7: These waters are called the graveyard of the Atlantic. I refuse. We cannot continue.
3: Squanto, can we trade in this area?
9: There is a small village, but I have not met the people.
3: Well, we shall attempt to make the best of things and trade here. According to the chart, a harbor lieth beyond this narrow channel. Some of us will guide the ship in using the shallop.
0: The Swan successfully navigated the shallow channel and floated into the harbor. When everyone went ashore, Squanto continued further inland, locating the people of Manamoyac. Since these Indians had never before traded with the English, they were very secretive and reluctant to reveal the location of their village. But eventually, they invited the men to their wigwams, where they all conducted a successful day of trading.
3: I am surprised so small a group did trade with us for 8 hogsheads of corn and beans. Why that look? Thinkest thou we should have obtained more, Squanto?
9: No. I am happy.
3: So, what troubleth thee?
9: I am wholly tired. Tomorrow morning we should attempt the shoals again. Beyond them, there is even better trading.
3: Those waves did appear quite violent.
9: I am certain it is possible.
3: I believe the same.
9: The people here told me of the location of the channel. If we get through, we shall have plenty of food for the winter.
3: But to convince the Wessagusset men and Captain Sanders, they're not as brave as you, my good friend.
9: I know you will prevail.
3: We will see. Thou art pale, Squanto. Perhaps you should rest.
9: Thank you, Governor. I shall.
3: Squanto, wake up! The men have all eaten and we are packed. They have agreed to attempt the shoals.
9: Forgive me, Governor.
3: Squanto! You are burning up.
9: Chikot!
3: Edward! Your nose!
2: What is it?
3: It bleeds.
2: Oh, no! Squanto!
3: Hey, quick, grab that cloth.
2: Here.
3: I will need some water, and inform the captain. We are not going anywhere.
0: Bradford spent the next 2 days nursing Squanto. But in spite of the care, his condition worsened.
9: His Somerset said, no, I believe my time has come.
3: No.
2: Squanto.
9: Master Winslow, I want you to have my collection. My beads and shells.
5: I shall cherish them, truly.
9: Governor, my bow, my arrows, my chalkwalk, yours.
3: Thank you.
9: And please, my headdress to Elder Brewster.
3: He shall be grateful, I'm certain.
9: Remember my love for thee.
3: Always. We shall always remember thy love.
9: Pray for me now, that I might go to the Englishman's garden. It Keesuk.
5: Oh, my word.
3: Of course, Squanto. It would be an honor. But he is not just our god. All men may come to him, regardless of race. Our Heavenly Father, we come to thee now in this time of need. Our dear friend, Squanto, desireth to live with thee in heaven. We know it is written in Scripture. For if thou shalt confess with thy mouth the Lord Jesus, and shalt believe in thine heart that God raised him up from the dead, thou shalt be saved.
0: Later that day, Squanto stepped into eternity. The pilgrims would sorely miss their Indian mentor, one who was sent of God, according to Bradford.
6: What a blow for the governor and the colony.
0: Yes. And what's more, with famine upon them and tensions rising, they were suddenly without their most skilled interpreter.
6: Could it be possible that he was assassinated?
0: More than one Sachem wanted him dead. Master Soit or one of the other chiefs could have had him poisoned.
10: But you don't buy that?
0: I think he died of the fever. Squanto exhibited one of the classic signs, bleeding from the nose. If you remember, this disease had wiped out his village

0: fed each person for about 5 days. If they hoped to make it through the winter, they were going to need to find a lot more food. Without Squanto, they abandoned the plan of crossing the shoals. Instead, they sailed across the bay to Massachusetts and landed near Wessagusset, Thomas Weston's settlement. But upon arriving there, they found a great sickness among the Indians. Also, while they were there, the Indians complained privately to Bradford about Weston's men stealing from them and mistreating them. Bradford filed this away, and the Swan left without acquiring any corn. They decided to backtrack and returned to Nauset. Aspinet received the governor very kindly and sold them 8 or 10 hogsheads of corn and beans.
1: They were the people that had the Billington kid earlier, right?
0: Correct. After trading with the Naussets, the party traveled down the Cape and stopped at a place called Mattachiste, known as Barnstable today. Again, they were received kindly by these Indians and purchased even more corn. But while they were there, a violent storm came and washed the shallop away from the beach. The Indians helped search for the boat up and down the coast.
2: Men see Wanananook, bury in sand on beach.
3: And our supplies? Were they still there?
2: Wanananook need picks.
3: We shall return later with our carpenter. However, we must leave the corn here. May I purchase rugs from thee?
2: Me not know rug.
3: Mats.
2: Mats.
3: We will pile the corn on the mats and cut sedge to cover it. Will you promise me that no person nor vermin shall meddle with it?
2: No meddle.
0: After sending a message out to the Swan, instructing the crew to meet them back in Plymouth, Bradford procured a guide and walked the 50 miles back to the plantation with his men.
1: 50 miles? In December? Oh, they're tough people.
0: Oh, they were tough, all right. 2 weeks later, Standish took a group and returned to fix the shallop. The Swan met them, and together they sailed back up the Cape to Nauset. In the meantime, another brutal storm formed.
4: This was what, early January?
0: Yeah. The wind forced them to cut the two shallops free from the Swan's stern. This time, they lost both of them.
1: Talk about bad luck.
4: Can they catch a break?
0: Yeah. But amazingly, they quickly located them on shore after the storm, completely unscathed.
4: Talk about good luck.
0: Yeah. But while they were on shore, a Nauset Indian snuck up and stole some beads, scissors, and other trifles out of one of the boats.
1: Ooh, bad call.
0: Captain Standish marched straight to Aspinet and demanded that he locate and return everything. The next day, he, along with many men, delivered the stolen goods. Aspinet claimed he had beaten the man responsible for the crime and apologized for what had occurred. When they got back to Plymouth, Bradford divided the corn equally between Plymouth and the men from Wessagusset.
4: What was their take this time?
0: About 28 hogsheads of corn and beans, which, as the governor wrote, was probably more than the Indians there could spare. A couple of weeks later, Bradford led another expedition to Nemasket and Manomet and successfully purchased corn. Some was left behind at Manomet to be retrieved later, and the rest carried back to Plymouth. It didn't last long. And by February, they had once again nearly run out. Standish led the next trip to Mattachiste. This time, the weather became even more severe.
5: The harbor's freezing, closing in on us, Captain.
6: It is nearly a blizzard.
5: Look, an Indian.
7: You need help.
6: May we sleep in your village tonight?
7: The keys.

0: Warm enough, Captain?
1: Aye. But something is wrong here.
0: I agree. There be Indians about I don't recognize, and their mood is foul.
1: We must take turns and stand guard throughout the night.
0: Yes, sir. Captain, wake up.
1: What is it?
0: It happened again.
1: What?
0: Someone stole our beads right out from under us.
1: Oh, Swalgar. Didst thou sleep on thy watch?
0: Twas Billington.

0: him there. Sleeps like a babe.
1: What? What?
2: Once again, Standish confronted the village chief with the crime. The Sachem spoke to his men and then suggested they all go down to the beach together and search the shallop. Perhaps, he said, the English had simply misplaced their beads in the boat.
3: Uh-huh.
2: Standish reluctantly agreed, and sure enough, there they were, mysteriously back where they belonged.
4: Interesting.
3: Okay, so what do you think changed the Indians' mood?
2: They weren't sure, but back in Plymouth, Bradford had a theory.
5: You sent for me, Governor.
6: Yes. Another letter from Weston's men in Wessagusset, brought to me by Phineas Pratt.
5: Ah, Phineas. What does it say?
6: Same as ever. They have once again run out of provisions.
5: We divide the corn equally, yet they run out before us, even though they have less people. It maketh no sense.
6: Dost thou recall their conduct, as they dwelt among us last summer?
5: I do. Sluggards to a man.
6: With corn in hand, these men eat excessively. Also, I am told some of them keep Indian women. The sachem doth tax them corn for this service.
5: That's troubling indeed.
6: It is written here they have begun to trade away their clothing and bed coverings.
5: Huh.
6: Some have even become servants to the Indians, cutting wood for them and fetching water for a cap full of corn.
5: At least then they work for their food.
6: Well, some. Others have turned to stealing.
5: Not surprising.
6: Listen to this. We have fallen into great want, and would have borrowed even a kernel of corn of the Indians, but they would lend us none. We desire your advice on whether we might not take it from them by force.
5: What?
6: To succor our men till we have proper supplies.
5: Take corn by force? They jest. That would most certainly lead to war.
6: Indeed. And we would all smart for it. I am writing them back, instructing them to forage for nuts and shellfish, as we did the first winter.
5: They would do well to listen.
6: I fear this shall not be the end of the trouble caused by this lot. I wonder if the change in attitude we now sense amongst the Indians does not trace back to this shameful behavior of these men.
5: Perhaps.
6: Maybe we can help them ourselves. How much of our supply doth now remain?
5: Maybe 2 weeks' store?
6: Perhaps not. On Monday, I shall instruct Captain Standish to return to Manomet and retrieve the corn I left there on my previous trip.
2: So in early March, Standish made the short trip to Manomet. Leaving three men on the beach in charge of the shallop, he walked to the village with three others to retrieve the corn. Canicum, the Sachem of Manomet, welcomed them into his wigwam. As they spoke, two other Indians suddenly burst in and interrupted the meeting.
7: Do you recognize them?
8: Aye, both are Massachusetts. They live near the Wessagusset plantation. The one speaking is called Witterwommet.
7: Can you understand him?
8: Nay.
7: It is a strange dialect.
8: He appeareth to be speaking of us.
7: Clearly.
8: That dagger he handed Canacom. It belonged to one of Weston's men, I'm certain. Were those men of your family, Chief Canicum?
9: No. From Massachusetts tribe.
8: And why are they here?
9: Just Manomet business. It's dark now. You stay night?
8: We have no choice.
9: We talk more trade in morning. Tell your men on beach to come to village and sleep here. You be our guest.
8: Thank you, Chief. But my men and I shall sleep on the beach this night. We must not lose our shallop again to the surf.
9: My men guard boat on beach. You sleep here.
8: We thank you for the kindness, but we shall stay on the beach.
9: Tomorrow, a woman carry corn to boat.
8: Thank you. Good night, Chief. I do not like this. Help me with these. Take as much of this corn as we can carry back with us now.
10: Kawa Ankamash, Captain Standish, you remember me.
8: Do you live in Pamit, on the tip of the Cape?
10: Hey.
8: I do remember you. Why are you in Manomet? This be far from thy home.
10: My people, much Iwasham Nish. You come to Pamit next day. I give you 7 cattle, Iwachamnish.
8: We would be happy to purchase your corn.
10: Iin Wenawito, Aye, rich man. Give.
8: Oh, this is a very kind offer.
10: I help you carry your Achamnish to boat.
8: Well, we appreciate thy kindness.
5: Very kind.
10: Me, big man.
5: I see that.
10: Never help people like this.
5: Oh, it's very kind.
10: So, you come next time.
8: If the Lord allow it.
10: Me stay here in this night in camp with you.
8: Well, you shall be welcome.
10: Captain, how's school going? Why no sleep? Why you walk around like hungry bear?
8: I'm not tired.
10: Before, when you come to village, you sleep. Kawita, sleep, sleep.
8: I have no desire to rest this night.
10: Ah, sleep good.
8: Aye, it is God's gift.
2: Miles Standish did not take the advice of this Pamet Indian, and that probably saved his life, as he would soon learn. The next morning, after loading up the corn, they attempted to make for Pamet, but a contrary wind forced them back. Then they tried for Massachusetts, but again, the wind foiled their plans. So finally, they set a course for Plymouth. Soon after their arrival, Governor Bradford would share some disturbing information.
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1: I had no idea how to get home, but my horse Flash knew the way. I just had to trust him to get us back home.
2: Just like you couldn't get home on your own, you can't get to heaven by yourself either. 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When you're on a long trip with your family going to a new place, how do you know where to go? You might use a GPS or the Maps app on your parents' phone, but there's one place no app can help you find, and that's heaven. There's only one way to get there, and that's by trusting Jesus to save you from all the bad stuff you've done. Here's what Jesus says in John 14:6. I am the way, the truth, and the life. No one comes to the Father except through me. Our story for today, it's called Flash Knows the Way. Whoa, called Uncle Mike when his horse suddenly reared as a snake slithered across the path. Whoa, boy! But even though he was an experienced rider, Uncle Mike fell from the horse and it galloped off toward home. Uncle Mike! Exclaimed Beck, pulling his own horse to a stop. He was spending the day on Uncle Mike's ranch. I think my leg is broken, Uncle Mike said after assessing his injuries. We'll have to call for help. He pulled his phone from his pocket and groaned. I must have landed on my phone when I fell. The screen is cracked and it won't turn on. He turned to Beck. You'll have to ride for help. But I don't know the way, and it will be dark soon, said Beck. Flash knows the way, Uncle Mike told him. Just lay the reins over the saddle horn and don't try to guide him. Even if it gets dark, he'll find his way. Trust the horse. Tell the ranch hands I'm in Coyote Canyon. They'll know where to find me. Beck started off. It seemed to take a long, long time, and he shivered whenever he heard coyotes howling. But he didn't touch the reins, even when he felt sure Flash was going the wrong direction. Finally, he saw lights in the distance. You did it! Good boy, Flash! Soon, an ambulance was on its way, and some of the ranch hands were riding off to find Uncle Mike. You know what? Beck said to his uncle the next day. This morning, I was reading my Bible, and I came to the story about the Pharisee and the tax collector. The Pharisee thought he could get to heaven by doing good things, but the tax collector knew he was a sinner and just prayed and trusted God. I realized that's what we have to do, too. We need to trust Jesus to give us eternal life. It's kind of like how I had to trust Flash yesterday. I never would have found the way home. I just trusted Flash to bring me here, and he did. Uncle Mike smiled. You completely trusted Flash, and we need to completely trust Jesus. None of us can do anything to get to heaven. Jesus is the only one who can take us there. Well, how about you? Are you trusting Jesus for eternal life? There's nothing you can do to make your own way to heaven. In today's Bible reading, the Pharisee mentioned all the good things he did, but it was the humble prayer of the tax collector that God heard. Make his prayer your own and put your trust in Jesus. To learn more about what it means to trust in Jesus, get your parents' permission first, then go to keysforkids.net/salvation. Our key verse is John 14:6.
1: Jesus answered, I am the way and the truth and the life. No one comes to the Father except through me.
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3: Hey, Zach, how did God create the world?
2: Well, God created the world and everything else simply by speaking it into existence. What I mean is that he said, let there be light, and that's how he created light. Before that, it was just darkness. God created the earth just like it says in Genesis chapter 1, verse 9. And God said, let the water under the sky be gathered to one place and let dry ground appear, and it was so. I'm Zach with Keys for Kids.
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0: We've come to the middle of our story again. I just can't believe how fast these adventures go. The minute I start telling one, it's almost finished. Well, time flies when you're enjoying yourself. And I'm happy to say I'm enjoying myself. Oh, another thought occurred to me. This story is sort of what I call a before story, because it takes place before part of the group were Christians. Now, when I say group, I also mean our moms and dads. And at this particular time, Dragonfly's parents hadn't come to know the Lord. Now, they did become Christians later on, not in this story, but this was sort of a turning point in their lives because of the lesson Dragonfly learned. Well, it's what I call a seed that was planted for Mr. and Mrs. Gilbert's later turn into God. I just wanted to tell you this so you wouldn't be confused, since most of these stories are memories, which means they're not always in chronological order. In fact, I don't recall any of them being back-to-back in time. So, with that as sort of a working base, when I talk about Dragonfly's parents not being Christians, I do want you to know that they do at a later time find real fellowship with Jesus. Of course, bringing the family closer together. But then, that goes without saying. Well, now to the story. Circus and Poetry found out some pretty sad things about Dragonfly. That he really was the instigator of not having Mr. Benjamin Robinson stay at the motel. And that he'd been spending time with Shorty Long, a fellow whose reputation wasn't what you'd call Lily White. After Circus and Poetry found out that awful truth, they got to thinking and,
1: Oh, no.
2: What?
1: I just had a horrible thought.
2: What?
1: Remember we turned around and Dragonfly had left us? And he didn't go back home because his mom hadn't seen him.
2: She said he might be with Shorty.
1: Well, remember what he said about Mr. Robinson staying in our treehouse?
2: Yes, about cross burning and worse happening.
1: But remember, we asked him who would know he was there. And he said they always know. And then he disappeared.
2: You mean, you think he's gone to Shorty and that they're going to...
1: It makes sense, doesn't it?
2: I hate that kind of sense.
1: Well, we'd better get back down to the treehouse and warn Mr. Robinson.
2: You think they'd do anything right now?
1: We can't take any chances.
2: Oh, it's so hard to believe that...
1: Shorty's pretty persuasive.
2: Well,
1: stop standing here thinking. Something could have happened right this minute and we're talking.
2: What?
1: I'm not waiting for you, Poetry. I'm going now.

0: I don't care. Whoever did it is the meanest person in the whole world.
1: It's all right, little Jim.
2: He's right, Mr. Robinson. Whoever did it had no right.
1: Son, the Lord's ask us to be forgiving.
3: Oh, that's pretty hard to do, Mr. Robinson. I just don't know how you can be so calm about it. I'd be as mad as all get out. You know, I am as mad as all get out.
1: I'm going to ask you not to be. And I'm going to ask you not to try and find out who did it.
2: That's kind of hard not to do.
0: I don't think you should stay here, Mr. Robinson. I don't think it's safe.
1: It's fine.
2: My folks said you'd be welcome to stay with us.
1: That's very kind of them. But Mr. Padler will be back in a few days.
3: But what if something happens between now and then?
1: If the worst that's going to happen is a couple of signs saying white and colored by the spring water, then things will be fine. That's something they do all over the South.
2: It's wrong, and I've knocked down the signs.
1: They'll probably put them up again.
2: They'll have to paint new ones, because I use them for firewood.
0: Hey, here comes Bill. Hi, Bill.
4: Hi, Bill.
2: How you doing, Bill?
4: Hi everybody. Hi, Mr. Robinson.
1: Hello, son.
3: Something awful just happened.
4: What's that?
1: It's all right.
0: I'm sorry, Mr. Robinson, but it's not all right. Nothing like this has ever happened in Sugar Creek.
1: Oh, what about Mr. Brattle?
0: Well, he doesn't live in Sugar Creek.
1: I see.
4: What happened?
2: Somebody put two signs up by the spring water. One said white and the other said colored.
4: What? Why, oh...
1: You'll do nothing. It's a common practice many places.
4: Well, not here it isn't. Mr. Robinson, my dad wants you to stay with us. In fact, he said I should have asked you the minute we saw you. But everything was so confusing and all.
1: Oh, I'm really very comfortable right here.
0: But wouldn't you be more comfortable in a home?
1: Oh, I don't know. You folks build very good tree houses, and I don't want to bother anyone.
4: You wouldn't be a bother. We've got plenty of room.
1: I think it would be better if I stayed here.
4: Look, instead of discussing it here, I'm supposed to take you back to dinner. You can talk to Dad about it. Would you do that at least? Dad wants to meet you anyway. I mean, I didn't know you were one of the missionaries we supported.
0: What?
3: Benjamin Robinson, that's right. We have your picture on our missionary board.
1: Poetry figured that out, too.
4: I mean, even if you weren't who you are, you'd be welcome to stay. Dad was really surprised I hadn't asked you before.
1: As you said, a lot was going on.
4: But you will come to dinner?
1: I'd be delighted. But I do think I'd like to stay in your treehouse. You fixed it up mighty nice for me, and I want to enjoy it.
4: You can tell my dad that. We should be going now.
2: I'm going to finish putting things in order. Have you seen the rest of the gang?
3: No.
1: Circus and poetry left a little while ago, just before I took my nap. And Dragonfly, Roy, had left before them.
4: Well, if you see them, tell them to give me a call. Ready, Mr. Robinson?
1: Yes. Big Jim, would you mind going in and getting the crutches that are standing in the corner?
0: Crutches? You were walking fine.
1: Well, I do walk fine. You see, I have an artificial leg.
3: A real one?
1: Well, I suppose you could say it's a real artificial leg. In the evenings, I take it off and rest the stump a bit. That's when I use the crutches.
0: Boy, nobody'd know you only had one leg.
1: Well, it's been a while. Happened in Africa when I was game hunting.
3: Oh, wow. Natives attacked you?
1: Oh, you've been reading too many comic books. No, a lion and I had a run-in. He won. One of those terrible times when you're not even aware what's happening. Fortunately, some of the natives from the tribe I was working with there, they saved my life.
2: Well, I'll get your crutches.
4: Maybe I should go get Dad to bring the pickup truck so you don't have to walk so far.
1: I don't mind walking.
4: You sure now?
1: I'm sure.
2: Here they are, Mr. Robinson.
1: Oh, thank you, Big Jim.
4: I'll carry them for you.
1: Oh, fine. Well, I'll be seeing you fellas.
0: Bright and early tomorrow.
3: Say hi to your mom and Dad, Bill.
2: Will do. Tomorrow night you're having dinner with my folks, Mr. Robinson.
0: And mine the next.
3: And mine after that.
1: Well, I'm certainly going to be well fed.
0: Goodbye, Mr. Robinson.
3: Bye, Mr. Robinson.
2: Bye. See ya.
3: Bye.
2: All right, fellas, let's get to work.
0: What do you want us to do?
2: Well, looks like Circus and Dragonfly stacked enough wood. Little Jim, go into the treehouse and make sure...

0: circus and poetry.
1: They're running real hard.
2: Something must be wrong.
1: And you're right. If poetry's doing any running, something's happened.
0: Too bad they missed Bill and Mr. Robinson.
2: Oh!
0: Slow down, you two.
2: Oh,
0: slow down.
2: Something happened? Wait! Oh, something did happen.
3: Where's Mr. Robinson?
0: He went to Bill's house for dinner.
4: But nothing's happened. I mean, to him or anything.
0: Well, something's happened, but nobody was hurt.
3: What was it?
0: By the spring water. Somebody painted signs. One said white and the other said colored.
4: What?
1: That's exactly what Bill said when he heard.
3: Why, that's Shorty Long.
2: Shorty Long? Is he around?
4: He sure is. And Dragonfly's right by his side.
1: What are you talking about?
4: Well, let me have some of that water. I'm thirsty from all that running.
3: It's not good to drink water after you've run hard.
4: Just a little.
2: Well, here, take a little from the canteen, but just a sip.
0: What about Shorty and Dragonfly?
3: Shorty's been back for a couple of days now, and he's been spending his time with Dragonfly.
0: Dragonfly didn't mention it.
4: Thanks, little Jim.
2: You're welcome.
3: With good reason. They were the ones who turned Mr. Robinson out of the hotel.
4: What? Last night, Mr. Gilbert was in town at a meeting, and Mrs. Gilbert was in the kitchen when the doorbell rang. Well, we don't know the whole story, but Shorty was there, and Dragonfly told his mother that it wasn't anybody except a man looking for directions.
2: You mean the motel wasn't filled?
4: They only have one guest.
1: You mean Dragonfly lied to Mr. Robinson?
3: Well, from what Mrs. Gilbert said, there was only that one time the doorbell rang. And Dragonfly answered it.
0: I don't know what to say.
4: Well, I've got plenty to say, and it's all a Dragonfly. Now, where are those awful signs? White and colored. I hope you took them down.
0: They're all chopped up, ready for firewood.
3: How did Mr. Robinson feel?
1: He was a lot nicer about it than we were.
2: He's used to it. He says those signs are all over in the South.
4: That's true.
2: But it's wrong.
3: Yeah, we know, little Jim.
2: And I don't like it happening in Sugar Creek.
1: But what are we going to do?
3: We're going to have to call a meeting. Without Dragonfly.
2: I never thought Dragonfly would lie to us. When we got to the treehouse and saw that somebody was in it, we thought maybe it was Shorty. And he didn't even let on that he'd seen him.
0: How could he? Knowing now what we do.
2: Yeah.
0: The important thing now is to make sure that no harm comes to Mr. Robinson. I only hope he accepts Mr. Collins' invitation and stays at their house.
1: You don't think Dragonfly would do anything to hurt him?
0: Not Dragonfly. But remember, they're Shorty.
4: Yeah, he's been to a cross-burning with his dad. He even bragged about it.
3: How can you brag about something like that?
0: A lot of people do.
2: You mean you think Shorty might hurt Mr. Robinson?
0: Not intentionally. He'd probably just want to scare him. But you never can tell.
2: Well, I'm real ashamed of Dragonfly.
0: I think it's more Shorty than Dragonfly. Although if he's helping Shorty, he's responsible too.
3: I just hope he comes to his senses.
4: If he has any left.
1: Oh, we almost forgot. Bill wants you to call him. You're gonna have plenty to tell him now.
3: It's not gonna be anything we like to tell.
0: Yeah, it's pretty sad.
1: Say, does Dragonfly's mom and dad know?
4: Not that we could tell. I think this is all Dragonfly and Shorty.
2: You think maybe they painted the signs, too?
3: That's a real good possibility.
4: I don't know what's so good about it.
0: Well, let's get this finished and go on home. I think I'll give Mr. Collins a call. Maybe it isn't too safe for Mr. Robinson to stay overnight. That's usually when cross-burnings take place.
1: Have you ever been to one?
0: No, but I've seen the remains of one, and it's a pretty ugly sight. I don't want it to happen to Mr. Robinson.

0: Hard to believe that part of the Sugar Creek gang would be involved in such a sad story. But not all our memories were happy ones. What's coming up is even sadder. But lessons, important lessons, were learned, bringing us all closer to the Lord. Well, I only wish I could go right on with our Paul Hutchins story, but our time slipped by again. Now you'll be joining me next time. Until then, Lord bless.
1: You've been listening to another dramatic adaptation of Christian children's literature, brought to life by The Bookshelf. 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
1: The Department of Broadcasting of the Moody Bible Institute, in cooperation with Moody Press, presents Patricia M. St. John's Treasures of the Snow.

0: And now, Chapter 21 of Treasures of the Snow. The disappearance of Danny's cat, Klaus, that cold winter night, brought Annette to a point of decision in her life. And her decision would change her attitudes and her actions so that life in the Bernier household would be very different. In an attempt to comfort Danny, she ventured out into the snow and ice-ridden countryside to look for Klaus. She had not realized that dangerous ice covered the bridge, and she slipped and hurt her leg, unable to make her way back through the winding path to her own house. She struggled to a woodsman's home, not too far from the bridge, painfully crawling all the way, only to find no one was there. Her fear was great, knowing how easily one could freeze to death in the cold winter mountain air. She huddled, frightened, near the woodsman's house when she heard a runner's skis softly gliding across the snow. Frantically, she called out, and much to her relief, the skier heard her cry and came swiftly. The skier turned out to be Lucien. Her arch enemy had now become the one person who would rescue her. So on that night, while Lucien skied to his home to bring back the sled, Annette thanked God for his intervention and asked Jesus into her heart. And the hate for Lucien disappeared as Christ entered her life. And now, on the next day, she confessed to Lucien her misbehavior toward him and how she had deliberately destroyed his wood carvings.
1: You mean Lucien really did make those animals for me?
2: Yes, Danny. Lucien brought them to me, and I threw them in the wood pile. That's why Papa found them there.
1: Oh, Ned, that was awful.
2: Oh, I know, Danny, and I'm sorry.
3: I brought them to say how sorry I was about what happened. I know it doesn't make up for everything, but...
4: Now, Lucien, you did a terrible thing, but you did not mean to do it altogether, and you have suffered for it.
2: I did a terrible thing, too.
3: Throwing my animals in a woodpile? That's not so terrible.
2: I broke your horse. The one that was to be for the contest.
3: Oh.
1: What horse?
3: It doesn't matter.
2: Oh, yes, it does. I did it because I hated you.
3: Do you still hate me?
2: Oh, no.
1: That's because you opened your heart to Jesus.
3: What?
1: Remember on Christmas Eve what Pastor said?
3: Oh, yes.
2: I wanted to let Jesus in that night. But I saw you, and I knew Jesus would not want me with so much hate in my heart. Then Grandmama said he wanted me just as I was. And then I knew I didn't want to, because if I gave my heart to Jesus, he would take away my hate for you. I didn't want that. How foolish I was.
3: Oh, no, you weren't. I did a horrible thing. I can always make another horse. I'm making one right now. But I can't make Danny new legs.
1: God will heal my legs someday.
2: We don't know that, Danny.
1: I do.
2: But Danny...
4: Annette, Danny has faith.
2: Of course.
3: I wish I had faith.
2: But you can. You can do just as I did.
3: I guess I just don't really understand it.
2: There's nothing to understand.
3: Perhaps. Well, I must go. I promised my mother I would be home before sunset.
2: Thank you for coming. It was nice to see you.
3: It was nice to see you.
1: The kittens. You haven't seen the kittens.
3: What kittens?
1: Klaus had kittens. That's why she went away.
3: How many?
2: Three, and they're beautiful.
3: Oh, I would like to see them.
4: I am sure Danny would like to show them to you. Why don't you take a look at them? I'll make some hot chocolate, and then you can have some, and then be on your way.
3: I'd like that.
1: Follow.

0: And so a change had happened in the Bernier family. The hatred that Annette had harbored for Lucien all these years had been swept away when Annette became a Christian. And now Annette had another decision. She knew she had been responsible for Lucien not entering his beautifully carved horse in the school competition. If he had done so, he would have surely won. She talked to Monsieur Bernier about it, and he suggested what she had feared most.
1: Did you ever consider telling Schoolmaster Hassel what happened?
2: Oh, Papa, I don't think I could.
1: Why not?
2: I just haven't thought about it.
1: Well, you could start thinking about it now.
2: I just don't know if I could be that brave.
1: Annette, turn to 1 John, chapter 4, verses 18 and 19.
2: All right. Here it is, Papa.
1: Read it.
2: There is no fear in love, but without fear, because fear hath torment. He that feareth is not made perfect in love. We love him because he first loved us.
1: What do you think that means?
2: Well, that when we have the love of Christ, we're not afraid to do anything.
0: Monsieur Bernier said much more, but what she remembered most was the scripture verse.
2: There is no fear in love, but perfect love casteth out fear, because fear hath torment. He that feareth is not made perfect in love. We love him because he first loved us.
0: She knew the special love that now dwelt within her was a love that could help her undo the horrible misdeeds she had done. In the morning, she awoke and quickly dressed and went down to her grandmother. Grandmother was busy getting breakfast ready for everyone and didn't hear Annette come into the kitchen.
2: Good morning, Grandmama.
3: Oh, good heavens, child. You frightened me.
2: I didn't mean to.
3: You were as quiet as a mouse coming in here. Usually you're singing or yelling for Danny to wake up. Is something wrong?
2: Oh, no, everything is wonderful.
3: Oh, I'm so glad. Sit down. Your porridge and milk are ready. I was just about to call you.
2: Where's Danny?
3: He is with your father in the barn.
2: Grandmama.
3: Would you please sit down?
2: Yes, Grandmama.
3: Now, say grace to yourself and eat your breakfast. Porridge doesn't stay warm very long.
2: Yes, Grandmama. Grandmama?
3: Did you say grace?
2: Sorry. There, Grandmama.
3: Danny's are much longer.
2: What are?
3: His prayers.
2: Oh, Grandmama.
3: I was just teasing, dear. God loves the short prayers as much as the long ones.
2: Now, can I ask my question?
3: Certainly.
2: I want to go into the village today.
3: That doesn't sound like a question.
2: I mean, may I go into the village today?
3: Whatever for?
2: I want to see Schoolmaster Hassel.
3: Oh, he knows you hurt your ankle, and he said he'll see your lessons later. Lucien saw Schoolmaster Hassel yesterday afternoon, and that's the message he gave.
2: It's not about lessons.
3: Annette, I think it's best if you rest your ankle today. You badly sprained it.
2: I'm walking all right.
3: There's a difficult walk down to the village, and the snow is still very thick.
1: Well, well, well, well, everyone is up now. Good morning, Annette.
2: Good morning, Papa.
3: Where is Danny?
1: He's out with Klaus, watching her and the kittens. Danny will make a very good father.
3: Annette, eat your breakfast.
2: I'm not hungry.
3: Oh, now you're not going to pout. You are much too old to pout.
2: Why aren't I old enough to go into the village today?
3: Because you're injured, Annette. That was a nasty fall you took, and this sprain is bad.
1: Why do you want to go into town?
2: I want to see Schoolmaster Hassel.
1: Oh?
3: What does that O mean? Do you know something I don't know?
2: I want to tell him, Papa.
3: Tell him what?
2: That it was my fault Lucien did not enter anything into the school competition.
3: Ah, now I understand.
2: It's important that I tell him.
3: Indeed it is.
2: And I can't wait.
1: Well, I am planning to take the cheeses down to the train, and that could ride along. I could let her off at the school and pick her up on my way back.
2: Oh, would you, Papa? Would you?
3: Just so long as she doesn't have to walk very much.
2: I promise I won't.
3: Well, then, I think it'll be all right.
2: Oh, thank you, Papa.
1: I'm happy you want to talk with him, Annette.
2: I'm scared, Papa.
1: I know, but perfect love
2: casteth out fear.
3: You, too, must have had a very long conversation last night.
1: And productive.
3: However, The young lady will not go if...
2: If what, Grandmama?
3: If she doesn't finish her breakfast.
1: I'll be leaving as soon as I bundle the cheeses.
2: I'll hurry and eat.
3: Well, I'm glad to see you've got your appetite back.
2: Oh, Grandmama, I never lost it.

0: Breakfast finished, Monsieur Bernet bundled Annette onto the cart and began the journey to the village. Sitting beside her father, Annette felt the small package she was holding. In it were the animals Lucien had so carefully and beautifully carved for Danny. The same animals Annette had so brutally thrown into the woodpile. But now she was carrying them to Schoolmaster Hassel as evidence of Lucian's handiwork and to tell him of her misdeeds. Suddenly, she didn't feel quite so happy. A sad feeling seemed to overtake her.
1: You've stopped smiling.
2: I know.
1: Are you getting more worried the closer we get to the village?
2: I guess I am.
1: That's natural.
2: I know, but it still doesn't feel very good. I kept saying to myself that I had to speak with Schoolmaster Hassel today, because tomorrow perhaps I wouldn't be as brave.
1: I know it seems one doesn't have to remind oneself, but Jesus will give you strength in it. You just have to ask him.
2: I know, but I keep thinking how disappointed Schoolmaster Hassel will be with me.
1: Don't you think he would be more disappointed if he found out you wanted to hide something from him, even though you knew it was wrong? Especially now that you are a true child of God.
2: I know all that, Papa. And I know that when you let me off at school, I will go to tell Schoolmaster Hassel everything. But right now, I am a little scared.
1: Oh, I understand. And I want you to know how proud I am of your determination. And I know if your mother were alive today, she would be proud.
2: I wonder if Schoolmaster Hassel can make him a special reward.
1: I'm sure once he knows the truth, he will think of something.
2: His work is beautiful, isn't it, Papa?
1: You mean Lucian's?
2: Yes.
1: More than beautiful. He has a special gift. God's special gift. I've never seen such handiwork in a boy so young.
2: I hope Schoolmaster Hassel will give him a special prize.
1: That may be up to you.
2: What do you mean?
1: Knowing Schoolmaster Hassel, it just may be up to you.
0: The cart moved on, and Monsieur Bernier and Annette sat quietly side by side, lost in their own thoughts. Soon the White House came in sight. Monsieur Bernier stopped the cart and helped his daughter down. The mule lurched on, and Annette, with her heart beating very fast, walked up the path and stood for a long time without daring to knock. She suddenly became frightened, more frightened than she'd been driving with her father to the village. She couldn't imagine what she would say to the master. What if he was very, very angry with her? He might be. He might think 100 things. But there was no way to find out until she saw him face to face.

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1: What's with all the trash bags?
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4: You've got a lot of spunk.
5: What do you mean enemies?
4: I hate spunk.
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1: Okay, Jason, it looks like we're fine on everything but Raspberry Ripple.
2: Again?
1: Well, it is one of our most popular ice creams.
2: Okay, I'll take care of it this afternoon.
1: You know, I could make it for you.
2: Do you know how?
1: Well, of course you'd have to tell me.
2: Nice try, Connie, but no dice.
1: Oh, rat.
2: You know the recipe for Raspberry Ripple's a closely guarded family secret?
1: Yes, that's what Wit used to say. But you guys really ought to tell somebody. I mean, what if something happened to you?
2: Well, then the secret would be lost forever!
1: Very funny.
3: Hi, guys.
1: Mom!
2: Hi, June.
1: What are you doing here?
3: I came to get my free sundae.
2: Free sundae?
3: Yep, a gift from my wonderful daughter in honor of my promotion at work last week.
2: A gift, Connie?
3: Jason did know about this, didn't he?
1: Well, no, not exactly.
3: Connie!
1: I'm sorry. I was going to tell you about it, Jason. I mean, ask you, actually. It's all right, isn't it?
2: Of course it is.
1: Good. Thanks.
2: What flavor would you like, Jim?
3: Butterscotch, please.
2: Coming right up. Connie, since it was your idea, would you do the honors?
1: Sure.
2: Thanks. So, what kind of promotion is it?
1: She's now Administrative Director of Advertising Supplements.
2: Wow. Sounds impressive.
3: Thanks. But I'm really just doing the same thing I was doing before, only more of it. And now I'm responsible when things go wrong.
1: Come on, Mom. You make it sound terrible. There are good things about it, too. Like your big raise.
2: A raise, huh?
1: Yes, which means now she can buy a new car, which means I'll take her old car and we can get rid of that clunker I've been driving. So when are you getting it, Mom?
3: Can I have my sundae first?
1: Oh, yeah, sure. Here you go.
2: Hey, Sam. How's it going?
4: Oh, hi, Jason. Hi, everyone.
3: Hi.
1: Hi.
2: You all right?
4: Yeah. No. I'm not very happy with myself right now.
1: Why not?
4: Because of something I did yesterday. Something I shouldn't have done.
2: Huh? Like what?
4: Well, after school, I was riding home on my bike when I came across Courtney and some of the other kids. Hey, Courtney!
5: Oh, hey, Sam.
4: What's with all the trash bags? Where's everybody going?
5: Over to McAllister Park. We're gonna clean up all the trash near the swing sets.
4: There's trash near the swing sets?
5: Yeah, in the bottom of Miller's Ravine. It's a mess.
4: Really? I guess I haven't been over there for a while.
5: Trust me. Hey, you want to come along? I've got an extra trash bag and we can use all the help we can get.
4: Thanks. It sounds like a good idea and all, but I can't.
5: Why not?
4: My folks like me to go straight home after school before I go anywhere else.
5: Oh, come on. They won't mind something like this, will they? If we all do it, it won't take that long. Besides, it's not like we're getting into trouble or anything. We're doing something good.
4: I know, but...
5: Hey, everybody! Sam doesn't want to come with us.
4: Oh, come on. Wait a minute. It's not that I don't want to. I just don't think that...
6: Come on, Sam.
4: Yeah,
6: but help us out. Come on, Sam. Be a hero.
5: Well, Sam, you're going to be the hero and a goat.
4: All right.
5: You'll go?
4: I'll go.
5: He'll go.
4: Yeah. I guess a few minutes won't hurt.
2: Let me guess. It wasn't just a few minutes, was it?
4: No. I went and we had a great time, and we really cleaned up Miller's Ravine. But when I finally looked at my watch... Oh, no, no!
5: What's the matter, Sam?
4: It's almost 4:00.
5: So?
4: So it's been more than an hour. I'm dead meat. Bye, Courtney.
5: Sorry about that, Sam. Thanks for coming.
4: I rode home as fast as I could. I just knew my mom and dad were gonna kill me. But when I got there... Hey, the door's locked. Why would it be locked? Unless... Mom! Dad! Hello? Anybody home? A note. Sam, we went to the mall. We'll be back around 5:00. Get yourself a snack. Don't go anywhere until we get home. Love, Mom and Dad. They're not home! They're not home! Ha! They don't know! Thanks, Lord!
2: Thanks, Lord?
4: I know. That was wrong. I was just so relieved. I wasn't thinking.
7: Well, you at least told your parents about being late, right?
4: Well...
7: Sam?
4: I just didn't want to get in trouble. I said I feel bad about it.
7: You gotta tell them.
4: I know. I will when I get home. I just wish I hadn't let Courtney talk me into going in the first place.
7: Yeah, it kind of surprises me. She usually doesn't do things like that.
8: Well, even the best of us have our bad days.
3: Are you confessing to something, Connie?
8: Well, Sam's story sort of reminded me of an incident that happened a couple days ago, yeah.
3: Incident?
8: Yeah, see, I went to the mall with some friends. You know, Blair Worthington and Carla Austin. Anyway, we were having a good time, and I just bought a pair of shoes. Very expensive shoes. And we were leaving the store.
9: Those are gonna look so great on you, Connie. Right, Carla?
10: Yeah, like, totally.
8: I still don't get what was wrong with the first pair I tried on.
9: You've got to keep up with the changing styles, girlfriend. These shoes are all the rage. Right, Carla?
10: Like, yeah, huh?
8: Why does all the rage cost all the money?
9: Hey, nobody ever said looking good was easy.
11: Wow, ew, ew, giggle alert, giggle
9: alert. Where?
11: 3 o'clock in front of the computer store.
8: Huh? It's just Larry Millwood.
9: We know. Quick, get back inside the store.
11: But he's coming this way.
9: What? Get down.
11: Where?
9: Down.
10: It's okay. He's gone.
9: Good. Come on, let's go get something to drink.
8: Well, wait a minute. What was that all about?
10: What?
8: That whole hiding thing we just did.
10: Duh. We were, like, hiding.
9: It's a geek drill. We do it whenever we see a geek.
8: But Larry's a really nice guy.
10: So? He's still a geek.
9: Or didn't you notice his pocket protector with about a billion pens in it?
10: Ew, and like the roll of tape holding his glasses together?
9: And the way he wears his pants hiked up to his chest?
8: So what are you saying? That just because he looks a little funny, you don't even want to talk to him?
10: Like, yeah.
9: Look, Connie, Larry may be a nice guy, and I do talk to him. Sometimes. But there are days when you just want to be with your friends. If we had talked to Larry, you know it wouldn't have stopped at talking. He would have wanted to hang around with us all day, right?
8: Well, probably.
9: I don't want to hang around with him today. I want to hang around with you guys. Just three good friends going shopping. Is that so wrong?
8: No, I guess not.
9: Besides, Larry Millwood is a geek.
10: Totally.
8: You guys are bad.
9: Oh, come on, Connie, lighten up. We're not saying anything that isn't true, are we?
10: Yeah, Connie. Is it, like, true or not?
8: Yeah, it is, but...
9: Then say it.
10: Yeah, he's a geek.
8: No!
9: Come on, Connie, read my lips. He's a geek.
8: You weirdos.
10: Okay, come on. Okay,
9: he's a geek.
10: No, he's a geek.
9: Come on,
10: he's a huge geek. Geek. Biggest geek in the world.
9: Say it.
8: Okay, he's a geek.
10: Yeah, okay.
8: He's the king of geeks. He's the poster boy for Geekland. He's mayor of Geek City. Look up Geek in the dictionary and you'll see his picture. Larry Millwood is a geek.
12: Hi, Connie.
8: Larry.
12: Bye, Connie.
8: Larry, wait. Larry? Great.
10: Whoa, Connie. When you get loud, you really get, like, loud.
8: Oh, man.
9: Don't worry about it, Connie. I'm sure he's heard it before. It's just Larry.
8: I tried to find him to apologize, but he ran to his moped and took off. I haven't seen him at school all week.
7: Peer pressure really sneaks up on you, doesn't it?
8: Peer pressure?
7: Mm-hmm.
8: Hmm? Yeah. I guess that's what it was, wasn't it? Boy, just when you think you've outgrown something...
3: Well...
7: Uh-oh.
8: Mom? Don't tell me you...
3: Yeah. Afraid so.
8: Wow.
7: Okay, June. What's your story?
3: Well, it was the day after my promotion, and I was attending my first executive-level meeting with Mr. Peterman, the president of my company, and the other executives. It was pretty boring, really. Just a lot of discussion about procedures and systems analysis. After a couple of hours, we took a short break, and that's when Harry Waters, one of the other execs, sort of clued me in on what to expect next.
7: So, Junior, hanging in there?
3: Oh, pretty good. But are all these meetings like this?
7: No. Some are even more boring.
3: Oh, wonderful.
7: Wait till Mr. Peterman gets going. He can talk the ears off a stone statue.
3: Speaking of which, I saw on the agenda that Mr. Peterman is considering sending some manufacturing to outside vendors.
7: Oh, yeah, yeah. It's a pet project of his. Thinks it'll save us money.
3: Oh, we may save some now, but we'll lose quality control. And that could end up costing us in the long run. Lots.
7: I know. But like I said, it's Peterman's pet project.
3: A bad idea is a bad idea, no matter whose it is.
7: June, you're not actually thinking of telling him that, are you?
3: Well, somebody should.
7: Whoa, hold the phone. That is a bad idea.
3: Why?
7: Because it's Peterman's pet project. Aren't you listening to me?
3: What are you saying? That I'm supposed to just sit back and do nothing while Mr. Peterman takes us down a course that's almost certain to lose us lots of money?
7: Yes.
3: You're joking, right?
7: No. June, listen to me. You worked long and hard to become an executive, right? If you want to stay an executive, one of the things you got to learn is how to play the game.
3: The game?
7: The game. It's knowing when to speak up and when to shut up. And Peterman's pet project is not the time to speak up. The best thing for you to do is just go along with him. We'll figure out how to fix it later.
3: But you don't...
7: June. Go along with him.
3: I didn't feel right about it, but Harry had been there longer than anyone else, and he was the one who really pushed for my promotion. So when Mr. Peterman finished his presentation...
13: That's the basic plan. Manufacturing on the prototypes will be farmed out to independent vendors. I know it's always been our practice to do things in-house, but this will save us time and money. Reactions?
14: Good.
13: Harry, you've been here the longest. What do you think?
7: I think we ought to do it, sir.
13: Great. And what about our newest executive, June?
3: Well, I think...
13: Yes?
3: I think we should go for it.
13: All right. I knew you were a team player. Let's get to it then. I want flow charts and system designs on how to make this thing happen ASAP.
7: Smart move, June.
3: Yeah, smart.
1: I can't believe it. You caved?
3: I caved. I know I shouldn't have. I'm certain Mr. Peterman's plan will end up costing the company a lot of money. But like you and Sam, sweetie, I just went along with the crowd.
1: But you're an adult.
7: What'd you think, Sam? That peer pressure just happens to young people? I can't tell you how many times I've given in to it when I knew I shouldn't.
1: Any you'd care to share with us?
7: No, thank you. This already sounds like a session of Peer Pressure Anonymous.
1: Yeah. Hi, my name is Connie, and it's been 2 days since I last caved.
7: Actually, you know, that's not a bad idea.
1: What? Peer Pressure Anonymous?
7: Well, maybe not anything that formal. But you know, the Bible does tell us to confess our sins to one another and bear each other's burdens. Well, you've already done the confessing. Now all we need to do is the bearing.
1: What do you mean?
7: Well, I think we need to encourage each other not to give in to negative peer pressure anymore.
3: That sounds like positive peer pressure to me.
7: Yeah, I guess it is.
1: So what are you saying? That we should use positive peer pressure to keep us from giving in to negative peer pressure?
7: Why not? Add a good dose of prayer to the mix, and you have a great formula for not being conformed to the world, as the Apostle Paul said.
1: But encouraging each other in here doesn't help me a lot out there, you know.
15: Sam's right. I mean, out there's where everybody's trying to get you to do the wrong thing. Sometimes it's hard to stand up to the whole crowd.
7: That's true. But there's one thing we all need to remember. Something my dad told me when I was your age, Sam.
1: What's that?
7: We have direct access to the best positive peer pressure of all. That's Jesus. Dad used to say,

0: 1-800-A-FAMILY, with a parent's permission, of course. We always love hearing from you.
1: Hey, Jason!
2: Yeah, Connie?
1: Guess what we're out of again?
2: Raspberry Ripple, and I've already taken care of it.
1: You know, if you just told me how to make it, you wouldn't have to take care of it, and we'd never run out.
2: Now, Connie, you wouldn't expect the Pentagon to hand over military secrets to its enemies, would you?
1: Come on, Jason. We're talking about ice cream here, not military secrets. And what do you mean enemies? Is one of us supposed to be the enemy here?
2: Uh-huh. You. And that's why you're not getting the secret.
1: Oh, you Whitakers can be so annoying sometimes. Jason, Connie!
2: Hi, Sam. Connie,
3: guess what happened?
1: What?
3: Remember last week we talked about peer pressure?
2: Sure do. And by the way, did you tell your parents about what happened?
3: Oh, yeah, I did. And they put me on restriction for the rest of the week. Although they did say they were very proud of me for being so honest.
2: Well, I'm glad everything worked out.
1: Never mind all that. What happened today?
3: Oh, yeah. Remember how the kids wanted me to pick up trash last week?
2: Mm-hmm.
3: Well, something like that happened to me today. Only this time, I thought about what you said, Jason, and it helped. I was just about to eat lunch at the picnic tables on the playground.
4: Ah, a soggy peanut butter and jelly sandwich.
5: Hey, Sam.
3: Oh, hi, Courtney. Hi, guys.
6: Hi, Sam.
3: Where are you going?
5: To get something to eat.
3: The cafeteria is in the other direction.
5: We're not going to the cafeteria. We want real food. We're going to Burger City.
3: On Main Street?
5: The one and only. You're not really thinking of eating that, are you?
3: Well, yeah.
7: That's disgusting.
5: Why don't you come with us?
3: I don't have any money. Besides, you're not supposed to leave the school grounds while school is in session.
5: Oh, please. Everybody does it. Joey McIntosh goes every day. The teachers don't care. They never enforce the rule. Come with us. I'll treat.
3: I don't know.
5: Oh, come on. What would you rather have? That soggy mess? Or a nice, hot, juicy burger with the works? A jumbo order of fries? And a nice cold soda?
3: I wanted to go. I was so hungry, and my peanut butter and jelly sandwich was getting soggier by the minute. But then, I remembered that me plus Jesus is a majority. Sorry, Courtney. I'm not going. It isn't right, and you shouldn't go either.
5: Suit yourself, Sam. Enjoy your sandwich.
3: Don't worry. I will.
2: Good for you, Sam.
3: Yeah. And it's also good that I didn't go, because this time, the kids ended up getting caught by the principal, who does enforce the staying on campus rule. The kids ended up getting in loads of trouble.
1: Way to go, Sam.
3: Thanks.
2: Yeah. Although I can see I'm going to have a little talk with Courtney sometime soon.
3: So what about you, Connie? Anything happen with Larry?
1: Well, as a matter of fact, something did. You know, I really looked for him all week to apologize, but I couldn't find him. So finally, I told one of his friends to tell him to meet me at the water fountain right after school yesterday. But when I got there...
8: Connie! Like, hi, girlfriend!
1: Oh, no. Hi, Blair. Hi, Carla.
9: Hey, we're going over to the mall.
8: Yeah, like, you want to come?
1: Thanks, but I can't. I'm waiting for someone.
9: Oh, ho! Waiting for someone?
8: Ooh, like who?
10: Connie?
1: Hi, Larry.
9: Larry Melwood? This is who you're waiting for?
8: Whoa, Connie. Like, setting your sights high enough?
10: I knew it. I knew this is why you wanted to meet with me, so you could all humiliate me some more.
1: No, Larry, wait.
9: Meet with him?
8: You actually, like, asked to meet with him? Like, what's the deal, Connie?
3: Wow, talk about pressure.
1: You got that right. But I also remembered what you said, Jason.
2: So, what'd you do?
1: The deal, Carla, is that I did ask Larry to meet me here, but not to make fun of you, Larry, but to apologize.
9: Apologize?
10: Apologize?
1: Apologize. I'm sorry for what I did to you at the mall, and I hope you'll forgive me.
10: Sure. Yeah, I forgive you.
8: This is, like, unbelievable.
1: Believe it, Carla.
8: Okay, fine. You apologize. Now, can we go to the mall now?
1: Yeah. Do you care to join us, Larry?
10: You want me to go to the mall with you?
8: Wait a minute. I'm not going to the mall with him.
1: Well, I'm not going to go without him.
9: Connie, what are you doing?
1: I'm making a friend.
8: Fine. Hope you have fun with him. Come on, Blair.
1: No! Blair? Come with us.

0: What?
1: Yeah, it'll be fun. Is that okay with you, Larry?
2: Sure, if she wants to. Do you want to, Blair?
3: Well...
1: Blair? Come on, Blair. You need to make a decision. What do you say?
4: So, what'd she say?
0: Yeah, did she go?
1: Well, no. She went off with Carla. And neither one of them's talked to me since. But now I have a new friend. And most important, I didn't follow the crowd.
4: No, it sounds more like you put the pressure on them.
5: Hi, everybody. Am I late for the meeting?
0: Meeting?
5: You know, Peer Pressure Anonymous.
4: As a matter of fact, June, you're right on time.
1: Yeah, Mom, it's your turn. So, what happened at your meeting today?
5: Oh, my goodness. Well, after our talk last week, I did a lot of thinking, and I finally decided to tell Mr. Peterman what I really thought of his plan.
6: So it looks like we're set to start farming things out by next week. Any problems? No, sir.
5: Mr. Peterman.
6: Quiet down. Quiet down. What is it, June?
5: Well, sir, I haven't been honest with you. Last week, I told you we should go for your plan, when I really didn't think we should. After thinking about it for a week, I've come to the conclusion that we definitely shouldn't do it.
7: What? No way.
6: Quiet! Go on, June.
5: Well, Mr. Peterman, we make a quality product. Sending work out of house will cause a loss of quality control, and that can only hurt us down the line. We can save the same amount of money by concentrating on streamlining our in-house production and manufacturing. Now, I know you feel strongly about your plan, but I think it's a mistake.
6: June. Quiet! Quiet! You know, June, you've got a lot of spunk.
5: Well, thank you, sir.
6: I hate spunk.
5: Oh.
6: I appreciate your honesty, but I didn't promote you to disagree with me. I promoted you because Harry here said you were a team player.
8: Oh, and she is, sir. I think what June here really means is that all we need to do is work harder to smooth out some of the plan's rough spots and figure out how to make your idea work. Isn't that right, June?
5: No, Harry, it isn't. What I mean is that, in my opinion, the plan isn't a good one. I'm sorry, Mr. Peterman, but I can't in good conscience stand by and allow the company to waste money. It's not good business, and it's not good stewardship. And if that's what's expected of me in this new job, then I guess I'd just as soon have my old job back.
8: Go ahead. June, do you realize what you just did?
5: Yes, Harry, I think I do.
1: So what happened?
5: Well, let me put it this way. It looks like you'll be driving that old clunker for a while longer. I'm sorry, honey.
1: Oh, I'm sorry for you, Mom.
5: Oh, thanks, but it's okay. I did the right thing, and I didn't give in.
8: Congratulations, June.
5: Well, your dad was right. Jesus is the best positive peer pressure there is.
1: Speaking of which, you know, there's somebody in this group who I think really needs some positive peer pressure right now.
9: Oh?
1: Someone who's holding on to an important piece of information vital to the success of his business.
8: Connie, I am not going to tell you how to make raspberry ripple.
1: But it'll make things so much easier around here if you would.
8: Connie,
0: I think she's right, Jason.
8: Sam?
0: Well, there have been a lot of times when we've had to wait for raspberry ripple until you've had time
1: See?
0: To make it.
8: Yes, but...
5: It doesn't sound very efficient, Jason.
8: Not you, too.
1: Come on, Jason, just give it up.
8: No, listen.
1: Just, you know, just write.
10: You know, going against the crowd is never an easy thing to do, and sometimes requires sacrifice. Like Jason said, it's what the Apostle Paul meant when he wrote that we should not be conformed to the world. But Paul also wrote that we should be transformed by the renewing of our minds. One way we do that is by praying and by letting God do the transforming. And just remember, when it comes to positive peer pressure, you've got one friend who outweighs all the others, Jesus. Well, that's all for now. If you want to write to us, we'd sure love to hear from you. Just send your card or letter to Adventures in Odyssey, Colorado Springs, Colorado 80995. 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Our production engineer was Dave Arnold. and our executive producer, Chuck Bolte. 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

0: We greet our friends everywhere with Chapter 18 of Number 11, Rue du Chanoine, the story of Monsieur John Calvin of Picardy, Paris, and Geneva. This is another in the series Stories of Great Christians and comes to you from the Moody Bible Institute of Chicago.
1: At last, happiness had come to my brother John. He was the pastor of the French-speaking church in the city of Strasbourg in Protestant Germany. Yes, he was contented, for he had fallen in love and married a lovely, dark-eyed widow by the name of Idilette. But in Geneva, things were not going well at all, and I realized John had not forgotten that city one night when I heard him telling Antoine the news.
2: A letter came from Viret this afternoon. I hadn't realized things were so bad. You remember Viret, Antoine?
3: He had the church in Lausanne.
2: Yes. Yes, he was the one who went back to Geneva to plead our case to the council.
3: I remember. He stopped at our house on his way out that day. He was in a hurry.
2: I imagine he was. Well, he's been back to Geneva a number of times since then. In fact, he seems to stand in the favor of some of the counselors.
3: What did his letter say, John?
2: It's depressing. Ministers who were put in my place, and Farrells and Corot's, are all weak men, willing to bend with the wind.
3: I know that. I was in Geneva when they arrived. But that's what the council wanted after you three.
2: Well, according to Viret, two of them received their real orders from the church in Bern. Did you know that?
3: No. I don't suppose many people did.
2: What Viret said next is painful. I love Geneva. He says that debauchery is increasing.
3: I'm not surprised.
2: They've had all sorts of obscene parades in broad daylight. Nobody cares.
3: What's the council doing these days?
2: Well, he says the council passes more stringent laws and then sits back and does nothing. Oh, Antoine, Antoine. The four counselors who opposed me most are out of office now.
3: Well, that's something.
2: But listen to the reasons. One was hanged for treason against the city. The second one was accused of the same crime and jumped from a house in the city wall. His neck was broken. The other two escaped. I suppose they were guilty, too.
3: Aren't you glad you're away from it all?
2: Logic would make me say yes, but sometimes logic eludes me.
3: John, do you miss Geneva?
2: Antoine, have you ever loved a place, a city? I almost died for Geneva. Almost killed myself with work for her. Now I hear that she's drowning herself in her own evil.
3: Would you want to go back there?
2: If I could, you mean? No, Antoine. I'd rather die 100 times than bear that cross again. Viret will keep me informed. He's going back to the city for a while this month. But me? No, I don't ever want to go back.
1: The news of the state of the church in Geneva was all bad. This surprised none of us, nor did it prepare us for what John's friend Viret was told when he returned to Geneva that month.
4: Master Viret, you are indeed welcome to this session of the Council of Geneva.
5: My thanks, Monsieur Lamont.
4: It has been some months since you were with us, perhaps a year.
5: Perhaps.
4: We are always glad to see an honest face that glows with the spirit of true religion. And another thing, we are glad to see you because you bring back fond memories of our former leader, Monsieur John Calvin. I see something flash across your face, Viret. Let me explain myself. Perhaps you wonder why I am speaking in this way.
5: To deny that would be to lie.
4: Monsieur Viret, we of the council have suffered many things these last years and learned many lessons.
5: Yes,
4: we have seen our city disintegrate. We have seen immorality spread and indecency reproduce itself on every street corner. And now we know that Things were better when Monsieur Calvin was here.
5: Yes, I might say we told you what would happen.
4: Things are out of hand. Even our ministers are untrustworthy. What have we done to deserve all this?
5: Well?
4: I know. We all know. The city is even swayed toward Rome. And may still. Monsieur Viret, we need strong leadership.
6: Yes, that's right.
4: We thank the man to lead us back to God is John Calvin. Do you think he would come back to us?
5: Gentlemen of the council, naturally I'm amazed at your proposal. I haven't forgotten your words when I pled my friend's case before you 4 years ago. No, I don't know if John Calvin will come back. His wife is happy.
6: Good for him.
5: Yes, he was married about a month ago to a Strasbourg widow.
3: Good for him.
5: He's settled there in Strasbourg, and he's very happy. I don't think that his wife would want to leave.
4: But, Viret, you will convey our request.
5: Yes, I will do that for you.
4: Good, good. Write to him as soon as you can, and ask him to come back to Geneva as leader of our church.

0: But of course you won't go. No, no, John. The bean plants go here in the sun. Bring that one over.
1: Here?
0: That's right. Have you never planted a garden before?
1: Never.
0: You'll learn. Watch me. Cover first, then pat. So.
1: No, no, of course I won't go back to Geneva. I don't know what caused the council to say those things.
0: The plant beside your foot? Thank you.
1: I'm not even considering it.
0: Well, now I'll tell you. At first, I was afraid you'd go, John. I couldn't leave Strasbourg. All of my friends are here. Judith was born here.
1: Don't worry, Adelette. I won't leave all of this for that. It was bad there. I've never told you.
0: You should tell me everything.
1: Well, there'd be nothing but risk for all of us in returning. The request is senseless. How can the men who drove me out turn to embrace my ideas?
0: The next plant, please.
1: I'd have to begin all over again without the illusions and confidence that make hard work possible the first time.
0: Your friend Viret, do you trust him?
1: Adelette, I'd trust Viret anywhere, anytime. He wants to see Geneva as she might be. He knows how I used to feel before...
0: Before you married and settled down here.
1: Yes. Viret doesn't understand. Oh, he shows a great deal of concern about my health.
0: Your health?
1: He even says that he thinks the climate in Geneva would be beneficial. Huh. I'd be healthier choking in Strasbourg than breathing deeply in Geneva. That's the truth.
0: This Viret, he doesn't know. This garden is where John Calvin finds his health.
1: Yes, yes. Here with you in our garden.
0: Then it's settled. You won't even think about Geneva.
1: No, no. I'll write Viret today. I'll tell him I'd rather die once and for all than to be tormented again in that city.
2: Word from Viret concerning Monsieur John Calvin is not hopeful. Monsieur Ami Perrin, you are hereby appointed to bring Monsieur Calvin back to Geneva.
3: October 13, 1540. An official letter from the council to Monsieur Calvin asks him to return to assist us in Geneva. October 19, 1540. The Council of 200 resolves that the honor and glory of God must be preserved in Geneva. Therefore, Monsieur Calvin must be brought back. October 20. A general meeting of all citizens of Geneva is called. The people make their wishes known.
4: We must have Calvin.
5: Go to Strasbourg for him.
6: We shall

0: Where would I find a French preacher by the name of John Calvin?
1: Do you know Strasbourg?
0: Not at all.
1: Then go straight down this road here. You will come to the cathedral with the tall spires. Turn left at the bottom of that road.
0: Thank you.

0: Pardon me, does John Calvin live here?
1: He does.
0: Is he at home?
1: No, he is not.
0: Is it his church?
1: No. No, monsieur.
0: At the city council?
1: Not there either.
0: I must see him. I have a message.
1: But he isn't anywhere in the city.
0: Where is he?
1: At Worms. He's gone to the convocation there. He represents...
0: Worms, you say?
1: Yes, but...
0: Thanks.
1: But where are you from?
0: Geneva.
1: Geneva?
0: Thank you again, madame. I'll find him.

0: Where is the convocation of ministers?
1: At the university.
0: And the university?
1: Go straight ahead and ask again when you reach the city.
0: Is this the university, sir?
2: Yeah, nothing else.
0: Is the church convocation meeting here?
2: No place else.
0: Would you happen to know where the delegation from Strasbourg is lodging?
2: You could not have asked a better man. You see that inn there, the one with the 6 stone chimneys?
0: Yes.
2: That is not the one. It's the one in back of it. Go right down that alley.

0: Monsieur John Calvin?
1: Yes?
0: I have just come from Strasbourg.
1: My wife?
0: No, no. They told me at Strasbourg you were here. I am from Geneva.
1: Why have you come?
0: Because I have a message for you from all the citizens of the city of Geneva.
1: To Dr. Calvin, minister of the gospel, our good brother and special friend, we commend ourselves very affectionately to you. On the part of all the councils and all the citizens of the city of Geneva, we earnestly ask you to come back to us. Return to your former ministry. And with the help of God, it will be fruitful for the increase of the holy evangel. Believe us when we say that our people greatly desire you among us. Dr. Calvin, come back to Geneva. Lead us to God through our Savior, Jesus Christ. Oh, God! God, I can't!
2: And so we conclude Chapter 18 of Number 11, Rue de Chanoine, the story of Monsieur John Calvin of Picardy, Paris, and Geneva. This has been another in the series Stories of Great Christians and comes to you from the Moody Bible Institute of Chicago.

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1: Greetings from the banks of the Nile River. I am the Nile Monitor, and shall be Uncle Bob's guest today. And I'd say you're welcome if you would like to listen.
2: Of course they would, Marcus.
1: How on earth did you know my name?
2: Oh, that's easy. Pick a name that begins with M, as in monitor, and hope you're right.
1: Good guess, then.
2: Well, thank you, Marcus Monitor. What is a monitor?
1: A big lizard.
2: Tell me about it. You have to be at least...
1: Now wait, don't exaggerate.
2: I'm going to guess at least 5 feet long.
1: You're wrong. I am 6 feet.
2: See what happens when you say don't exaggerate, Marcus? You're one humongous fellow.
1: Monitors are the world's largest lizards.
2: A reptile.
1: Yes, and reptiles never stop growing until they die, of course.
2: That's right. Now, Marcus, you said lizards, plural, a moment ago.
1: Yes, the master designer made 31 different species of monitors. Some very small, and some...
2: large, like you.
1: All 200 pounds of me.
2: Whoa!
1: But there is one larger.
2: You're kidding.
1: No. He is the Komodo dragon monitor, all 9 feet of him, and he weighs 350 pounds.
2: Incredible. Big guy.
1: Really?
2: You said you're the Nile monitor.
1: Correct. I live near the Nile River in Africa.
2: The Nile is the longest river in Africa.
1: Almost 3,500 miles long, Uncle Bob.
2: Wow.
1: So, because my species chose to live near the Nile, I was called the Nile Monitor.
2: Makes sense. How do you spell your name?
1: Monitor?
2: Yes.
1: M-O-N-I-T-O-R.
2: Oh. A monitor is one who gives a warning.
1: Yes. In fact, my name in Germany is pronounced Warnen.
2: Ooh, sounds like the word, Marcus. What kind of a warning do you give?
1: I warn my brothers and sister monitors about the nasty Nile crocodile who's always looking for someone to eat.
2: Uh-oh, Spaghetti-O. Well, how can you tell when he's around?
1: My tongue. Look.
2: Whoa! It's at least 10 inches long, and it's forked.
1: Like a snake's, isn't it?
2: Yeah, same size, only much longer.
1: Yes, I have a good brain in my lizardy head, and God attached my Jacobson organ to it.
2: Well, I'll take your word for it, but what is your Jacobson organ?
1: Inside my mouth, on the roof. There is a little cavity I'm going to open now.
2: Okay. Yeah, sure. I see. It's close to your snout. Thank you, Marcus. You can close now. Oh, this is amazing.
1: The Lord put thousands of tiny sensor cells in that cavity.
2: Sensor or sensory cells pick up senses, don't they?
1: The sense of smell and taste, yes, sir.
2: All right, so how does this Jacobson organ work, Marcus?
1: The mighty one attached it to my brain, so whenever any smell or taste were in the air, it would pick up those chemical senses and send them to my brain. And my brain would tell me what those smells or tastes were.
2: Neato. But how does the smell or taste get inside your mouth?
1: I knew you were going to ask that. Through my long forked tongue.
2: Oh.
1: See, I stick it out, and it picks up every smell that is in the air.
2: Super.
1: Then I pull it back into my mouth, and it rests against my Jacobson organ.
2: And the Jacobson organ takes all of the information off your tongue and sends it to your brain.
1: Where my brain computes it and tells me instantly what I am smelling.
2: And you know the smell of a crocodile, don't you?
1: Make no mistake about it, Mon. And when my high-tech computer tells me it is the old croc, I send out a warning to my family.
2: Thus, your name, the monitor, or the warning lizard.
1: Yes, sir. Now, that Jacobson organ on the roof of my mouth did not just get there. It is not just a piece of extra skin.
2: Mm-mm.
1: It is advanced engineering.
2: And all engineering has to have an engineer.
1: Makes sense. designs do come from a designer.
2: Got it. And his name is the Son of God.
1: The Lord Jesus Christ. Hebrews chapter 1 in the Creator's book says so.
2: Got it. Would you describe your appearance, please, Marcus?
1: Neat.
2: Come on now. You know what I meant.
1: Sure. I am a 6-foot-long lizard. My back is brownish-green. My belly is yellow with dark markings.
2: Pretty. You've got 4 legs, of course.
1: 4 on the floor. Yeah, man, and they are short.
2: They are. Your skin shines.
1: Thank you. Looks like shiny beads, huh?
2: Right.
1: That is my armor that the Lord gave me.
2: Oh, your skin is tough then, huh?
1: Tough, man, tough.
2: Oh, wait a minute.
1: You did not know I could stand upright on my hind legs, did you?
2: No, no, not until now.
1: As you can see, I am as tall as you, Uncle Bob.
2: Not quite. I'm 6'1". And you're just 6 feet.
1: Rats. You beat me by 1 inch. I am intimidating, though, aren't I?
2: Oh, absolutely. My heart is beating faster. You frighten me.
1: But don't worry. I would never hurt you.
2: Thank you, Marcus Monitor.
1: I'll get down on all fours now and be a good boy.
2: No. Wait, please. Because I'm trying to figure out how you're able to stand up so erect.
1: Look behind me.
2: Your tail.
1: That's it. God put a muscle in that tail and it makes it stiff.
2: I get it. So with both hind legs and a tail, you form a tripod.
1: And it is as easy as cake to stand up.
2: Can you walk like that?
1: Sure, easy. Watch, see.
2: Amazing.
1: All right, huh?
2: Yeah. Marcus, the kids are wondering, why do you need to stand upright?
1: So I can see what's up ahead and don't get surprised and walk into danger.
2: Oh, sure, we understand.
1: Also, I need to stand upright to sample the air.
2: With your long forked tongue?
1: Yes. I'm better able to pick up the chemical smells that come from that ornery crocodile.
2: Good.
1: Watch this.
2: Okay. Incredible. I can't believe this. You doubled your size. Your head and your neck are twice what they were. How'd you do that?
1: Air.
2: You sucked air into your mouth and long throat?
1: Makes me look like the bees stung me and I got all swollen, huh?
2: What's this all about?
1: To intimidate the enemy.
2: To frighten him, eh?
1: Yeah, makes him think I am much larger than I really am, and it freaks him out and he runs away.
2: But what if that trick doesn't work, and he doesn't flee?
1: Then I will slash my tail back and forth at him.
2: Ooh, will that hurt?
1: Want me try it on you?
2: No chance, Marcus Monitor. I'll take your word for it.
1: It stings when it slaps against a creature.
2: Whoa.
1: And of course, then there are my claws.
2: I almost missed them. May I see them, please?
1: Sure. The kind master designer gave me one big one on the end of each lizardy finger.
2: Yes, altogether 20 of them.
1: Yeah, man. They're very sharp, and they can do great damage, just like my...
2: Your teeth? Yeah, double trouble in your mouth. I'd say you're adequately protected, Marcus.
1: Agreed. But that is not all.
2: No? Explain what you mean.
1: I am a very fast runner, Uncle Bob.
2: Upright, you mean? Like me?
1: No. On all fours.
2: Oh.
1: Even though my legs are short, they are very powerful and muscular. And I would be able to beat you in a race where there are a lot of bushes and undergrowth.
2: But you don't know how fast I can run when I'm scared, Marcus.
1: But you would lag far behind me in my jungle home.
2: Okay. Where is your home?
1: Under a big rock, I have dug a deep hole with these powerful claws. It is always close to the mighty Nile River.
2: Alrighty. Are you a nocturnal or diurnal creature?
1: Diurnal. I am active during the daytime, sleep at night.
2: Okay, which means you do your hunting then.
1: Got it.
2: What's for lunch today?
1: Haven't gone shopping yet this morning, but I'll probably go after a few insects, snails, maybe a snake.
2: Yuck.
1: Get a crab or two, some frogs, and a few birds.
2: Is that all?
1: I think that is sufficient for one meal, don't you, Uncle Bob?
2: I guess so. Along the Nile River, the weather's often hot and muggy, isn't it?
1: Oh, yes. But I love to bask in the warm sunshine, especially on my big rock or on a tree limb that hangs out over the river.
2: Hey, isn't that kind of dangerous? You could doze off and lose your grip.
1: Ha-ha! I have done it on purpose many times.
2: You have? What do you mean?
1: I sunbathe on that limb that hangs out over the water to catch the rays. But for another very important purpose, too.
2: Which is?
1: In case a big cat climbs the tree thinking that he will have me for lunch, I will let him get nearly up to me, and then I'll just drop.
2: Kersplash.
1: And watch the expression on the leopard's face.
2: And because you're such a good swimmer, you have no worry in the water, do you?
1: Right. The Lord God made the end of my tail flat, and it acts just like a canoe paddle.
2: Neat design. Marcus, I know the kids would be interested in hearing about the baby Nile monitors.
1: Oh, of course. Now, you will find this very interesting. Mrs. Monitor lays her eggs in a big termite nest.
2: Well, how does she get inside there? Those nests are like cement.
1: With her God-given sharp claws, she easily tears a hole in the side of the nest and lays about 25 eggs in the center chamber.
2: Ooh. But can't other animals get through that hole now and eat her eggs?
1: Oh, no, no, no.
2: Why not?
1: Because the termites will repair the damage.
2: Oh.
1: They will fill in the hole.
2: Mm.
1: And they will also cover up all of her eggs with their special termite cement.
2: Uh-oh. That means her eggs are sealed. They're covered over with termite cement.
1: Only for 5 months.
2: Is that how long her eggs take to hatch? And are they still okay?
1: Yes, and during that 5 months, the termite nest makes a very safe and secure and warm place for the eggs to incubate.
2: That's right. No critter can even get close to the eggs. They're sealed under cement.
1: The kind Son of God taught that to my wife. See? That is why she chose the termite mound for her nursery.
2: Fearfully and wonderfully made.
1: Like Psalm 139, verse 14 says, huh?
2: Right, Marcus. But now 5 months are up. As the little monitors hatch, how do they get out of the cement prison that they're sealed in?
1: You will love this, Uncle Bob. It will make you realize that God is for real, that He is there.
2: Good. Tell me.
1: As her eggs hatch, a special fluid that was in the eggshell spills out of that shell and soaks into the cement-like material the termites built over top her eggs.
2: And?
1: And this fluid the Lord put in the shell softens the cement prison that the termites built over top the eggs.
2: Oh, terrific. Let me guess.
1: Go.
2: And they push their way up through the now softened termite cement.
1: Got it. And they are free.
2: Terrific.
1: Imagine where we Nile monitors would be without that special fluid that Christ the Creator put in the eggshell.
2: You'd be extinct.
1: Would not exist. You're right, Uncle Bob.
2: Wow. What a high-tech creator God we have.
1: Really? Just wanted you kids to understand that today. Just in case the time ever comes when you wonder if there is a God or if He has things under control.
2: Yes. Marcus the Nile Monitor Lizard, thank you so much.
1: My privilege, Uncle Bob. Bye-bye, kids.
2: Bye. Uncle Bob, till next time. Wonderful day to you.
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4: 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Welcome, everyone.
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5: Now King Achish had given the city of Ziklag to David as a home for him and his 600 men and their families. While dwelling in this isolated town, David made raids upon the Geshurites, the Gezrites, and the Amalekites, all of whom were foes of Israel. He left none alive to carry the tidings back to King Achish. But all the while, King Achish supposed that David was warring against the people of Israel. He was sure that David was won over completely to the cause of the Philistines.
6: David has made his people, the Israelites, to utterly abhor him. Yes, David shall be my servant forever. With his help, I should be able to win a war against his people and destroy King Saul.
5: To all appearances, David and his band had come to settle permanently in the land of Philistia.
7: But someday, David, King Achish will get wise to what you're really doing on these raids. Or he'll expect you to help him fight our people, the Israelites. You haven't forgotten that God has chosen you to be the next king of Israel, have you?
8: No, Abigail, I haven't forgotten.
7: People are saying you have, David.
8: Oh, see who that is, will you, dear?
7: Yes?
9: I have a message for David from King Achish.
8: I am David.
9: The king commands your presence at his palace immediately.
8: King Achish?
9: It's very important that you come.
8: Yes, messenger.
10: Long live the king! Long live the king!
6: Arise and come forward, David. David, I have decided to declare war against Israel. Understand that you and your men are to go out with me in the army.
8: Yes, your majesty. You shall know what your servant can do.
6: I knew I could depend on you, David. I will make you my bodyguard forever. Have your men here, armed and ready to march at sunup day after tomorrow.
8: God of Abraham, Isaac, and Jacob, I, thy servant David, am in trouble. I know that I should not have come to Philistia without thy bidding, and I've deceived Achish into believing that I and my men are the friends of the Philistines and the enemies of Israel. Now he's commanded me to join him in battle against my own people, O God, against thy people. But I cannot, I will not fight against my brethren. Yet, for the time being, until you show me what I should do, what course I should take, I must march to war with the Philistines. Oh, God, I pray, forgive me of my sins and mistakes, and show me how I may separate myself from these Philistines.
11: Ambassador from Egypt, I shall consider the proposal of your king and let you know. You may withdraw.
9: Thank you, your majesty. Long live the king.
11: Yes, yes. Abner.
12: Yes, your majesty.
11: Who's next?
12: A messenger from King Achish, the Philistine, your majesty.
11: What does he want?
12: He wouldn't say, your majesty. He insists on delivering the message to you in person.
11: Do you think it might be a declaration of war?
12: It's possible, your majesty. While we've been busy hunting David and his men, the Philistines have been capturing much of our outlying territory.
11: How many men do they have in their army now?
12: I don't know, Your Majesty. We do have reports, however, that David and his men have joined forces with him.
11: Are you sure of this?
12: Quite.
11: That miserable traitor. How dare he fight against his own countrymen? I'll show in that heathen Philistine. Let me hear what he has to say.
12: Yes, your majesty. The messenger from King Achish to see his majesty Saul, great and mighty, king of Israel.
11: You may come forward.
13: Long live the king.
11: State your mission.
13: Achish, mighty king and lord of the Philistines, sends this message unto Saul, great king of Israel. I do hereby declare war upon the Israelites. 5 days from this day, I and my army shall be camped at Shunem, there to engage the armies of Israel in battle. Signed by Achish, king of all the Philistines.
14: Men, soldiers, quiet, please. Your leader David, future king of Israel, wishes your attention.
15: Men, we've been through much together, from the cave of Adullam up to the present. We're bound together by mutual desires, ambitions, hopes, and fears. We're about to join the Philistines in marching to war against our own people, the Israelites. Now I know, as well as you do, that it's not God's desire that we fight against our brethren. Therefore, I promise you that we'll not actually take up weapons against the armies of Israel. However, we must march by the side of the Philistines. Just where our cooperation with them will cease, I do not know. But it will. We march to Gath in exactly 1 hour.
6: Come forward, David.
15: Long live the king.
6: I'll have my general take care of food for your men. You will eat with my officers.
15: Thank you, your majesty. Long live the king. Long live the king.
16: On the march to Shunem, a distance of around 90 miles, the lords of the Philistines led the way, while King Achish, with David and his men, bring up the rear. Eventually, the Philistines and David make camp on the plains of Shunem, while King Saul and his army pitch camp on the slopes of Mount Gilboa. Only a few miles separate the two camps. The situation for David and his men has not changed. Yet he's determined to remain true to his own nation and people, though just how he does not know.
6: Lords, princes, captains and soldiers of Philistia, on the morrow we do battle against the Israelites. Tomorrow, every man of you with spears and with swords, with arrows and with horses and chariots shall fight the Israelite dogs. Until we have once and for all defeated Saul and his armies and driven them off the face of the earth. The gods of Philistia will be with you. So fight, men! Fight! Fight!
17: Your Majesty, may we have a word with you?
6: Yes, General. What may I do for you and your fellow officers?
17: We want to inquire of you, what are these Hebrews doing here?
6: Hebrews?
17: David and his men.
6: Why, David is my servant, my friend. Ever since he joined me, I have found no fault in him.
17: In the heat of battle, he may turn against us.
6: Not David.
17: He shall not go down with us to battle. Did he not slay our champion, the great Goliath? And is he not the same David about whom the women sang, Saul has slain his thousands and David his 10,000s?
6: Yes, I'll admit that.
17: Your Majesty, we do not believe that David will fight against his own people. In battle, he will turn on us and inflict greater harm than would the whole of Saul's army. We will not have this man among us. Send him back to Ziklag.
6: I'll talk to David. David, I have a delicate subject about which to speak with you. You know, David, that I'm your friend, don't you?
8: Of course, Your Majesty.
6: And that I consider you my friend.
8: I'm honored, Your Majesty.
6: As surely as your God lives, David, I haven't found a single thing wrong with you from the day you came seeking protection. Nevertheless, David, the officers of my court don't think... they're not your friends like I am. It's just that my officers and princes don't want you in the battle tomorrow. To please me, will you and your men return to Ziklag in the morning as soon as it's daylight? Will you, David?
8: I humbly submit to the wishes of His Majesty. At sunup, we shall return to Ziklag.
16: Thus, David's prayer that he would be relieved of his duty to fight against his own people was answered. The snare in which he had become entangled was broken, and he was set free. Now the Philistines were encamped at Shunem, while Saul and his forces were assembled on the slopes of Mount Gilboa. As the day drew to a close, King Saul, looking down from the top of the mountain, gets a commanding view of the Philistine army nestled at the base of Mori, some 4 or 5 miles away. As he gazes upon the Philistine host, he is afraid, and his heart trembles greatly.
12: Long live the king! You sent for me, Your Majesty.
11: Yes, Abner. What do you think of it?
12: Think of what, Your Majesty?
11: Do we have a chance against the Philistines?
12: I don't see why not, Your Majesty.
11: They far outnumber us.
12: We've been outnumbered before and won. And remember, O King, it was on this plain that lies before us that Gideon, with only 300 men, put to flight the hosts of Midian.
11: Well, if we were up against just the Philistines, I'd say yes, but David is on their side, and God seems to be with David, while he has forsaken me. I can't fight the Philistines and God.
12: Then there's only one thing to do, Your Majesty. Get God on your side.
11: Oh, you talk like an idiot. How can I get God on my side? I rejected the counsel of his prophet Samuel when he was alive. I have exiled David, the chosen of God, and I have even slain the priests of the Lord.
12: Need Saul, the son of Kish, be reminded how to solicit God's help?
11: Oh, all right, all right. See that I am not disturbed until I call for you.
12: Yes, Your Majesty. Long live the king! Long live the king!
11: Oh, God, I come to thee now, in the time of my trouble, for help. Show me what to do, that I may utterly rout the host of the Philistines. Show me, in a dream, exactly what I must do.
16: But the Lord answered him not by a dream.
11: Send a prophet to me then, O God, to show me the right course of action to defeat the Philistines.
16: But the Lord answered him not by a prophet.
11: Then send one of thy priests to me with instructions from thee, O God.
16: But the Lord answered him not by a priest.
11: Abner, do you happen to know where there is a woman who is a medium?
12: A sorceress, Your Majesty?
11: Yes, one who can answer questions by a familiar spirit.
12: But, Your Majesty, the law of Moses clearly states that sorcerers are to be put to death. And by your own orders, these persons have been killed.
11: I know. But surely some manage to escape. Find one. One near here that I can go to see tonight.
12: But... Yes, Your Majesty. Long live the king! Long
11: Abner,
12: live the king!
11: Abner, did you find one? A woman with a familiar spirit?
12: Yes, Your Majesty. There's one at Endor, living in a cave.
11: You're sure of it?
12: My information is reliable.
11: Do you know how to get there?
12: Yes, Your Majesty, but she won't see you. You're the king. She'd be afraid for her life.
11: She won't know me.
18: I'll remove my royal robes and dress like one of the soldiers. Select one of your best men, one who can be trusted. We'll start for Endor at once, the three of us.
12: Yes.
18: And hurry. I'll disguise myself and be ready to go.
12: There's a ditch right here, Your Majesty. Step carefully. We're almost through the enemy lines, Your Majesty. Just a few more yards, and we'll be safe.
18: Is this it?
12: The entrance to the cave is just ahead of us, behind those bushes. Want me to go ahead and seek entrance?
18: Certainly not. I don't want to give any clue that I'm Saul. Now remember, I'm just an ordinary man.
12: Yes, Your Majesty.
18: Don't call me Your Majesty.
12: Yes, sir.
18: Come on, then. Let's go. Now, what shall I do?

0: My palm with gifts, and you shall have an answer of peace. Oh, yes, these are rich gifts. I perceive that you are not ordinary soldiers.
1: Divine for me by a spirit, and bring up for me whomever I shall name to you.
0: Dear and familiar spirits, me? Surely you know what King Saul has done? How he has cut off the mediums and the wizards from the land? Why then are you laying a snare for my life to bring about my death?
1: Have no fear. As the Lord lives, no punishment shall come upon you for this thing.
0: Whom shall I bring up?
1: Bring up Samuel for me.
0: Samuel?
1: Samuel the prophet. He died quite some time ago. I've got to see him.

0: have you deceived me? You are not a common soldier. You are Saul, the king.
1: Fear not, madam. You shall not be harmed. Only bring up Samuel for me. Did you see something?
0: I did.
1: What did you see?
0: I see a god coming up out of the earth.
1: What is his appearance?
0: Perhaps an old man is coming up. He is wrapped in a robe.
1: It must be Samuel. I shall bow before him.
2: Arise from thy knees, Saul.
1: Oh, Samuel, are you truly Samuel?
2: Why have you disturbed me by bringing me up?
1: I'm in great distress, for the Philistines are warring against me, and God has turned away from me and answers me no more, either by prophets or by dreams. Therefore I have summoned you to tell me what I shall do.
2: Why then do you ask me, since the Lord has turned from you and become your enemy? The Lord has done to you as he has spoken. For the Lord has torn the kingdom out of your hand and given it to your neighbor, David.
1: Tell me, is there no hope of winning the war on the morrow against the Philistines?
2: The Lord will give Israel, also with you, into the hand of the Philistines.
1: Oh,

0: Tomorrow I die.
1: His Majesty fell to the ground as if dead.
2: He's not dead, for he is still breathing. He has only fainted, but take him out of here.
1: He could have fainted. He's eaten nothing today or this night.
2: He has eaten nothing.
1: Your Majesty, can you hear me? He's coming to.
2: Behold, O King, I have taken my life in my hand and have hearkened to what you have said to me. Now you also hearken to me. Let me set a morsel of bread before you and eat that you may have

0: drinks when you go on your way.
1: No, no, I will not eat.
2: But you've got to, Your Majesty. There's a war to be fought tomorrow. Much preparation has to be made, and you must eat so you'll have strength. You must eat!
1: All right, a little.
0: Help the king onto this bed while I go prepare meat for him.
1: Oh, yes. Tomorrow, I die. Die! Fresh air again. I feel better now, Abner. Let's go.
2: Should we help you, Your Majesty?
1: No, no, I'll get back on my own. I am king. King, do you understand? King!
2: Yes, Your Majesty.
1: All right, then. Let's go.
2: We must be careful, Your Majesty, that we are not seen or heard by an enemy sentry. We're still in enemy territory.
1: It makes no difference. Tomorrow I die anyway.
2: Certainly you don't believe what that witch said to you, Your Majesty. She's nothing but an
1: tomorrow
2: imposter.
1: Tomorrow I die, Abner. Tomorrow Satan will exercise his power of death. A power I permitted him to have over me through my obedience to his will instead of the will of God. Tomorrow there comes an end to a life that could have been filled with great success if only...
2: But, Your Majesty, maybe she was wrong. One can't be sure.
1: No, she was right. I chose to forsake God. I was warned, pled with, exhorted, but I would not listen. Tomorrow I pay the penalty of sin and disobedience.
2: It's a beautiful morning. Cheer up, Your Majesty. All is not yet lost.
1: For me it is. Forever lost, Abner.
2: But there is a battle to be won, Your Majesty. The men are ready and waiting. Waiting your command to march.
1: Yes.
2: For their sake, cheer up.
1: Yes, for their sake I must bear up. For the sake of the men. All right, Abner.
3: Men! Men of Israel! Your king, the king chosen by all Israel to lead her armies to victory, wishes to speak to you.
4: Men of Israel, today we face the mighty foe, the Philistines. I call upon you to equip yourselves like men. Be brave, courageous, fight the battle of the living God of... Strong, be valiant, and
1: all right, General. All right, give the command to go forward.
2: Yes, Your Majesty.
5: On the plains of Shunem and the slopes of Mount Gilboa, the armies of Israel and the host of the Philistines closed in mortal combat. Though the fearful scene in the cave of Endor had driven all hope from his heart, Saul fought with desperate valor for his throne and his kingdom.
4: Abner! Abner!
2: Yes, Your Majesty!
4: How is the battle going?
2: We're losing to the enemy, Your Majesty. Many of our men are falling in battle. Others are fleeing before the Philistines and...
4: What about my sons, Abner? Jonathan, Abinadab, Melchizua.
2: Your Majesty, word has just come. All three of them have fallen before the archers. But they died gloriously for their country and their king.
4: My sons, all of them dead. Oh, because
2: Your Majesty, I shall go now and endeavor to rally our forces for a last-ditch stand.
1: By all means, Abner.
3: Long live the king!
1: Oh, how foolish I have been. Would that I could live over all the... Oh, but I can't. It's too late for that.
5: Now the battle pressed hard upon Saul, and the archers found him.
1: Armor-bearer! Armor-bearer!
6: Yes, Your Majesty.
1: I have been wounded by an arrow. Disabled.
6: I'll call for help, Your Majesty.
1: No,
6: have you surrounded with a guard of soldiers?
1: Oh, no, it's too late. There's no use.
7: Armor bearer, draw your sword and run me through with it.
6: No, no, your majesty, I cannot kill my king.
7: That is a command. Run me through, lest the Philistines find me and make sport of me.
6: Your majesty, I will not do this evil to my king.
7: You refuse my command, will you? All right, then. I shall take my own sword and fall upon it.
6: Ah! Oh! Your majesty, your majesty, you fell on your own sword.
5: And Saul's armor-bearer took his own sword and fell upon it. And he too died with Saul. Thus the first king of Israel perished with the guilt of self-murder upon his soul. His life had been a failure, and he went down in dishonor and despair. Holy Scripture says, "So Saul died for his unfaithfulness. He was unfaithful to the Lord in that he did not keep the command of the Lord, and also consulted a medium, seeking guidance, and did not seek guidance from the Lord."
8: If you haven't signed up for the adventures, why not do it today?
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0: Hear the creak of the rigging? Listen to the wind whip the sails. Yes, boys and girls, Sailor Sam's big schooner, the Porpoise, plunges swiftly through the waves, eager to serve her master. Where's she going? Wish I could tell you, but we'll have to find out from Sailor Sam, an adventurous young man whose hunt for scientific truth takes him anywhere. Yes, anywhere. And with him go his two young cousins, Buddy and Nancy. Aye, aye, mate. It's full speed ahead now for seafaring thrills with Sailor Sam!
1: Boys and girls, the whole mystery of Stone Manor's been rather severe on everyone, including me. Sam ghosted the ghost of Stone Manor and smoked out Sir Henry's chief housekeeper, Annie, who's been missing for some time. And he literally smoked her out by wiring a smoke bomb to the old organ and using a wet cell battery to set it off when Annie played the organ. But, of course, the real chiller was when Sam dressed himself as the late Sir Henry and walked around the castle calling for Annie. But it was worth it, because now the ghost has been caught, and as we all suspected, it wasn't a ghost at all, but Annie. Hazel suggested that Sam let the elderly lady rest a while before he talked to her about her hair-raising escapades. Let's join Sam and the gang as they enter Annie's room now for a talk.
2: Mr. Stone, I suppose you've come to give me my just punishment.
3: I rather doubt that you deserve punishment, Annie. What you need is understanding and kindness.
2: Even after all the bad things I've done, sir?
3: I wouldn't say they were exactly bad. Mischievous and hair-raising, yes, but not bad. Even though you did raise the drawbridge, and Tex and I got soaking wet.
2: Oh.
3: Tell me, Annie, why have you tried to scare us off?
4: Aye, and she likes to scare me out of my wit, that's what.
5: Annie, you foolish old woman, just like I told you before. Master Stone and these good people are very kind folks. Very kind indeed.
6: Oh, I'll agree with that, old chap. A truer statement was never spoken.
2: I think you're right, Gregory. Mr. Stone could have had me put in jail for what I've done. But Mr. Stone, when I saw you dressed as Sir Henry, I thought I'd gone daft. Or else there was such a thing as Sir Henry's ghost. And when you spoke, my heart almost stopped beating. So scared I was, I forgot to breathe.
3: I'm sorry I had to frighten you, but you must admit that the ghost game was getting out of hand. But now, why did you do it?
2: Resentment, my lord. Resentment in me foolish old heart.
3: Against what?
2: Well, sir, there's an old saying. There's no fool like an old fool. I had pictured in me mind that you wouldn't want me around after you came, and that you'd change everything to the way you have it in America.
7: Land's sakes, Annie. You've been all upset by Sir Henry's death. You let your imagination run away with you.
2: Well, I suppose you're right, Miss Hazel.
4: I think Mr. Stone wants to carry on the family tradition, Annie. You'll find he's most generous as Sir Henry, and maybe more so. You've been wrong, Annie. As wrong as can be.
8: Oh, don't shudder, Aggie. Annie frightened you half out of your mind. But don't try to avenge it. It's not the Christian way. Two wrongs never make a right.
4: I'll be careful about that, sir.
2: I'm sorry about what I've done, Mr. Stone. I didn't use my head to think things out. And I didn't give you and these folks a chance to show me what you're really like. It's glad I am now that you've recovered your voice, Miss Nancy.
9: You sure didn't miss anything, did you, Annie? There must be secret passages all over the castle.
7: Aye, there are that, Miss Nancy.
3: Annie, I'd like you to resume your duties as chief housekeeper of the castle.
2: Oh, thank you, Mr. Stone. I'd be pleased to get back to a normal life. And if you'll excuse me now, sir, I'll go to work.
3: Certainly.
5: Excuse me, Master Stone.
4: Me too, if you don't mind, sir.
9: Do you think she really means it, Sam?
3: That remains to be seen.
7: Well, I hope she does. She seems like a nice person once you get past those prejudices.
8: It's characteristic of old age. Sometimes afraid of changes and anything new.
7: I suppose you're right, Ollie. And Annie's really getting up in years. But I don't see why she should feel this way.
3: Elderly people like to be surrounded by old and familiar things. Any threat to take them away or change them makes them feel insecure.
6: I think you've hit the nail right on the head, Sam. Well, what do we do now? I guess I might as well go back to London now that the excitement's over. You really don't need me here.
3: Oh, yes, we do. Your work may be just starting.
6: What do you mean, old man?
3: Well, I'm going to need some help in surveying this castle and all of its secrets. I'm going to have Gregory get some tools, and we're going to break into the strong room.

0: What a job. This bar lock is made of awful hard steel. Or else these blades aren't very sharp.
1: Those are fresh blades, Master Olson.
2: Let me try and crack the bar with this cold chisel. You might have sawed it through enough to do the job.
0: Oh, help yourself.
2: Thanks.
0: Look out, it doesn't bounce back and hit you right in the jaw.
2: I will.
3: Hey, wait till I get out of range, old man.
2: Do I have everyone's permission to go ahead and work?
3: Oh, by all means, I'm looking forward to this with great anticipation.
1: Well, quiet.
2: Here goes, then. That is tough stuff.
4: Under the spreading chestnut tree, the village blacksmith stood, a mighty man of steel.
2: I wonder how this 5-pound hammer would work on your head.
0: Oh, you'd break the hammer, I'm afraid.
2: I'm sure I would. Here, I'll try again. Here goes.
5: That's a boy skipper.
3: A shattering blow.
1: That's a nice piece of work, sir, if you don't mind my saying so.
2: Well, now that you fellows are through passing out medals, let's get a pry bar behind this door and open it up.
0: Yeah, here it is. And this looks like a good spot to try it in.
5: Okay. Push it back all the way. Come on. Okay.
2: That's fine.
0: Oh, jumping Yemeny. How long since this door's been open?
1: Oh, many years. Sir Henry hadn't used this room for 10 or 15 years, if I recollect properly, Mr. Elson.
3: I say, look at all those papers. There's scads and scads of them.
2: Well, boys, let's start at one end and work our way through the pile to the other end. Be careful not to damage or destroy anything. First, I want to get it in some kind of order, and then read them over.
6: Things are kind of dull around here now.
7: Oh, pardon me, Miss Nancy. There are some nice horses to ride, if you wish, or you could have Gregory take you to town.
6: No, thank you.
8: What's the matter, honey?
6: I guess I'm getting homesick. I miss Buddy.
7: If you don't mind my asking, who's Buddy?
6: Buddy is my brother.
7: Oh, I see how you could miss him.
8: I'll tell you what we can do.
6: What?
8: Let's go down in the basement and look at the torture room in the dungeon.
7: Oh, Miss Hazel, you don't really mean that, do you?
8: Well, sure I do. There's nothing down there that can hurt us. Get us a lantern, will you please, Aggie? Or a flashlight?
7: A flashlight, Bud?
8: Yes, a light run on small batteries. It's long and it has a bulb on one end.
7: Oh, I get you now, Mum. You mean a torch.
6: That's right, Aggie.
7: We'll get one right away, but I sure wish you wouldn't go down there. That place makes me skin crawl right off my bones, it does.

0: Where's everyone gone to, Aggie?
1: Mr. Stone and Mr. Olson and Master Reginald and Gregory are in the tower.
2: What are they doing up there?
1: I believe they're trying to get into the strong room and go over the papers Sir Henry left.
2: What are they doing that for?
1: I wouldn't know, Mum. You'll have to ask the master.
2: Where are the ladies?
1: They're in the basement, going through the dungeons and the torture room.
2: They're a nosy lot, aren't they?
1: I wouldn't know. Where are you going?
2: To find out what they're up to.
3: And that's just what Annie does. Right now, she's climbing the tower stairs. Uh-oh. She's stopped outside the door, and Sam and the rest of the fellows don't realize that she's outside the strong room listening to every word they say.
4: I've never seen such a pile of papers before in my life.
5: I'll agree with that. Say, wait a minute. Here's what I'm looking for.
4: Oh, I say, what is it?
2: Has he found the treasure?
5: A breakdown of the family tree. And look here. Reggie, don't let this shock you. It's just as I thought.
4: What do you mean?
5: I'm not the real Samuel Stone that's heir to this estate.
2: But he knew it.
4: Are you sure?
6: On my word, Master Stone, is that right?
5: Well, listen to this. Sir Henry had no children, which of course we know. And he left his estate to Samuel Stone, who is the son of Sir Henry's nephew, Robert A. Stone. Now, Robert A. had a twin brother, Robert S. Stone. And don't ask me why they called their twin brothers by the same first name, because I don't know. But Robert S. is my great-grandfather. He came to America while Robert A. stayed in England.
4: Wait, we've made a mistake.
2: We'll have to contact
4: Sir Claude.
5: True, but I can see how easily it could have been done, having twins with the same name except for the middle initial.
6: You aren't going to give up the estate now, you said?
4: I sure wouldn't.
5: No, of course not. Possession is 9/10 of the law.
4: Sure, it's too bad, but that's the way things go.
2: Oh, so that's the kind of a master I've got.
3: Now, wait a minute, Annie. You know... Oh, she's gone. Now, you and I know that Sam's joking with Gregory. Sam would no more keep what isn't rightfully his than he'd try to fly with his feet. But our dear friend Annie doesn't know that Sam's joking. She didn't stay around long enough to find out. Say, I hope Sam is joking. Maybe we'd better listen to the rest of the conversation.
4: But you can't do this, Sam. It isn't right.
5: Oh, take it easy, Reggie. I was only pulling Gregory's leg.
6: Upon my word, Master Stone, I wish you weren't...
5: Gregory?
6: I know, sir. I suggested that you keep something that isn't yours. But I'd hate to change masters again, and I might not like the real heir to Stone Manor.
5: Thank you, Gregory. But you know I couldn't keep Stone Manor. I'm sure everything will work out well.
6: Oh, sir, I hope so.
5: Reggie.
4: Yes?
5: You'd better pack your bags and be off to find the real heir as quickly as possible. And then we can correct this mistake.

0: but it's damp down here. And I'm getting the creeps, too.
1: So am I. There really isn't anything to see down here in this smelly old hole.
0: Let's go back.
1: Oh, the door! Somebody shut the door!
0: Open the door! We're in here! Open the door!
2: You'll stay there, too, until I get back with the constable. Nobody can steal Stone Manor while I'm here. Sam Stone is an imposter.

Well, it looks like Annie's off on a troublemaking streak again. She should have listened to the whole conversation or not listened at all. Now what's going to happen? Will Sam end up in jail? And what about Annie? What's she cooking up in her mind? See you next week for more adventure with Sailor!

Listen, little one. You know, when Jesus sent you to us, oh, we loved you from the start. You were just a bit of sunshine from heaven to our hearts. Not just very special for you in his plan. That's why he made you special.

0: Hi there. We've been waiting for you. We're going to have fun and learn something too, because it's time for Fables of Faith. Here are your friends, Uncle Van, Christy, and Bud.
1: There's a verse in the Bible that says that God is no respecter of persons. Now, you were saying that you should say people. Well, persons and people is the same thing. But this means that God does not put one person above another person the way we do, as far as the way we feel about them. Now, we might say, oh, that man is poor, and he doesn't keep himself up, and he wears old dirty clothes, and he doesn't shave, and so we don't like him. But this other man, he's got money, and he lives in a nice house, and he wears nice clothes, and he talks nice, and so we will respect him. Now, respect means the value that you place on people. And when you place value on one person as opposed to another person, then you respect that person. If Christy does something real nice and you don't, then I might have a tendency to say, well, I respect Christy, but I don't respect you. But God doesn't do that, because in God's eyes, all of us are sinners, and all of us deserve to die. But because Jesus Christ died on the cross for us, then God doesn't look at us and say, you're good and you're not. But he looks at everybody through the eyes of Christ, and those who've accepted Christ as a Savior, God loves them, and God has respect for all man and all mankind. There's a little story that our friends from Fables have, and it tells about how old Philip kind of changed his mind, even about old Bruce. You know, Philip and Bruce don't get along too well, do they?
2: No.
1: Does Philip like Bruce?
2: No.
3: No.
1: Do you think there's anything that would ever happen to Bruce that would make Philip like him?
2: No.
1: Okay, let's listen to the story and see.

0: Say, lad, did you hear about Bruce?
1: No, but don't tell me. I don't feel too well today, and I wouldn't want anything to add to it.
0: Oh, but this is different.
2: Yeah, this is good news.
1: Oh, is Bruce moving away?
0: Not that good, lad. You might say it's good news for him, but I don't rightly see that it's much good news for us. Bruce being the kind of lad he is and all.
1: Well, my goodness, man, get it over with. What is it?
3: Oh, he got some hair or something.
1: He what?
2: No, Bo, he received an inheritance.
3: Yeah, that's what I thought. What's that?
1: Oh, well, that's when a close relative passes away and leaves you all his money. You mean Bruce is rich?
0: Well, I don't know how rich he is, but I know he has more now than he did before his Uncle Gilbert passed away.
1: My, my, my. What an interesting development. Does anyone have any idea how much Bruce got?
2: Bruce would never tell anyone anything. We only found out about it by accident.
1: Well, how was that, old man?
3: When his cousin Meander LeGander was here, he told us.
1: You mean to say that Bruce has had this inheritance all this time and no one even knew about it?
2: Why should that make any difference, Philip? It didn't change Bruce any, and I don't feel any differently about him.
0: Nor do I, lad. Now, instead of being a nasty, ill-mannered goose, he's a rich, nasty, ill-mannered goose. All I can see is that we've added one more adjective to his description.
1: Now you should
0: call him that way. Listen, Fox, we get most of our ideas about Bruce from you. When it comes to describing the goose, there's no more golden-throated, silver-tongued orator around than our own Philip the Fox.
1: Well, I've realized my mistake, and I am now on my way to make restitution.
3: Make what?
2: I don't know either, Bo, but I'll bet it has something to do with money.
0: Aye, lads. We may not see a big change with Bruce, but I'm afraid we'll see a big change in Phil. And I'm afraid it won't be for the best.

0: I say, Bruce O'Fell...
1: Beat it!
0: But, Bruce, I only want to speak with you a moment.
1: Anything you have to say, say it from out there. I don't want to be bothered.
0: Well, old man, I just wanted to know if there's anything I can do for you.
1: You want to know what?
0: I said, is there anything I can do for you?
1: Yeah, you can go away!
0: No, no, no. Seriously, old boy. Isn't there anything I could help you with? Chores or things that need to be done around the farm?
1: What kind of a gag is this?
0: Oh, no gag, Bruce. No, seriously. I'd be more than happy to assist you in any way I can.
1: But this morning you called me a loudmouth, and you told me to take a long walk off a short pier.
0: Oh, but that was before I heard... Well, that was this morning now. I've had a change of heart, and I'd really like to be of service to you.
1: Well, in that case, I've just thought of something.
0: Oh, you have? Oh, what is it?
1: Go away!
0: Now listen, you... Now, Bruce, you can trust me. Now, why don't you give me a try? Tell me something to do and just see whether I do it or not.
1: Okay. Wash my windows on the outside.
0: Delighted, old boy. Don't you worry about the water and bucket. I'll furnish everything. I'll do a good job, you'll see. Mm-hmm.

Quick, help me! Did I see right? Or are my eyes going bad on me? I was coming by Bruce's house, and there was Phil washing...

0: uses windows and humming while he works. What's come over him?
1: I'm afraid that the fox is about to get outfoxed, old owl.
0: What? I don't get what you mean.
1: Do you remember what Bruce's cousin, Meander the Gander, told us about Bruce's uncle passing away?
0: Oh, yeah. Leaving an inheritance to Bruce.
1: Well, Phil found out about it, and he's on a one-man campaign to share Bruce's inheritance with him.
0: Ah, now I see. In other words, Philip is willing to do an about-face with Bruce?
1: You may call it an about-face, old owl, but I call it a two-face. For I don't think either one of them will change, really. Phil is merely being convenient so's he can get something for nothing.
0: Yeah, from the looks of things, even if he does get in on the inheritance, he'll have put in quite a little work for it.
1: It serves him right. As soon as he found out that Bruce may have some money, you should have heard him get all honey and sugar in Bruce's defense.
0: That honey and sugar will wash off soon enough, McKelvey. Just watch.

0: I saved Bruce, old man. Is there anything else I can do for you?
1: What have you done so far?
0: Well, I've washed the windows, cut the wood, brought up the water, hoed the garden, shucked the corn, mended the fence, weeded the cabbage, fixed the roof, and sharpened your tools.
1: Yeah, there's one more thing you can do.
0: What's that, old fellow?
1: Go away and leave me alone.
0: What? Go away? Without even getting paid?
1: Why should I pay you? You've been begging me to work for me, so I let you. Now that the work's done, you can go away!
0: But Bruce, anyone with as much as you have could surely pay a man for a good day's work.
1: What do you mean, with as much as I have?
0: Oh, come now, Bruce. We know you inherited some money. Can't you even share it with your friends?
1: So that loudmouth Meander told you, did he? Well, did he tell you what Uncle Gilbert left me?
0: No, as a matter of fact, he didn't, but we assumed that...
1: Well, you assumed wrong, because all he left me was the same thing he left Meander.
0: And what was that, old boy?
1: A quilt stuffed with goose down, so we could get a good rest. That is, when we aren't being disturbed by nosy foxes.
0: Why, that ungrateful... Bruce! You loud-mouthed, ill-mannered... Oh, I've never been so humiliated in all my life.
2: Say, what's all the fuss about, Phil? I was on my way home and heard the sounds of battle.
0: Why, that scheming, thieving, ingrate worked me the whole day and didn't offer me as much as thanks.
2: Are you sure that's the way it was, Philip?
0: Certainly that's the way it was. Don't tell me you're on Bruce's side.
2: Oh, no, no, no. I'm not on anyone's side. I just like to know the truth, that's all.
0: Well, the truth is...
2: The truth is you got taken when you were out to take. Isn't that it?
0: Now, who told you that...
2: McKelvey told me how you changed your opinion of Bruce when you thought he had some money. You should know that even if Bruce had gotten some money, it wouldn't have made any difference. Bruce is Bruce, rich or poor.
0: Well, I just thought that...
2: No, Phil. You didn't think at all, except about yourself. You weren't thinking of Bruce. You were thinking about his money and how you could benefit from it. All you got for your trouble is a few sore muscles from the work and a big disappointment. Bruce is the same as he ever was, and so are you.
0: Well, I'm afraid you're right, old man. It was all for nothing.
2: Now, next time, put your heart into it, not your pocketbook. Then you'll get the right change for your investment.

0: Did Bruce change at all?
1: No.
0: Who changed?
1: Philip.
0: Was it a good change?
1: No.
0: Why wasn't it a good change?
1: All he wanted was some money.
0: And he was being selfish. Do you think that we're like that sometimes?
1: Yes,
0: with people who have a lot, and we feel like, well, if they've got a lot, they can do a lot for us. And so we respect them more than we might respect someone else. So remember what old Owl said, invest your heart. In other words, love people, not your pocketbook. Don't love their money. Then you'll get the right change for your investment.
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2: With food supplies running low, Captain Miles Standish and his men sailed to Manomet to retrieve the corn Bradford had left there a few weeks earlier. While in the village, they witnessed an odd exchange between the Sachem and two Massachusetts Indians. The next day after returning to Plymouth, Governor Bradford summoned Standish and Winslow to his office.
3: Hello, Governor Bradford. Master Winslow.
4: Good day.
2: Thank you for coming so quickly, men. We did have a visitor this day from Manomet.
3: Manomet?
4: Oh.
2: He came here to warn us. He told me that two Massachusetts Indians interrupted your meeting with Chief Canicum.
3: Yeah, it is true. One of them was the villain named Whittawamut.
2: Thou art acquainted?
3: Enough to know he bringeth grief. I met him among Weston's men while trading with the Indians there. The man did brag about killing French sailors.
2: Dost thou know what he said to Chief Canicum?
3: Nay, I could not cipher a word of it.
2: 'Twas intentional. Whittawamut and Canicum did plot your death.
3: No.
2: To kill you and the others in cold blood that night.
3: While we stood before them, they did plot our murder.
2: Aye. And when you refused to lodge in the village, they did send a Pamet Indian to accompany you back to the beach to murder you there as you slept.
3: Oh, I knew that man was set on evil.
2: There is more. This visitor also said Chief Massasoit lieth sick and is near death.
4: Do you credit this news?
2: I do. Men, as you both know, when a sachem becomes dangerously ill, all who profess friendship are expected to visit, either in person or else by proxy.
4: Mm.
2: We must observe this custom.
4: Perhaps we may administer some remedies and help it.
2: Aye. Edward, art thou willing to go?
4: I am, Governor. May I take John Hampton, if he doth agree?
2: Yes. And bring Habermuck as your guide.
3: I cannot recommend this.
2: Why ever not? I thought you did trust Habermuck.
3: 'Tis not Habermuck that concerns me. For 2 months now I have witnessed a change in the Indian mood. Whittawamut's plot now doth confirm this. Lest you doubt they possess the will to strike, remember those massacred in Virginia.
2: 'Tis foremost on my mind.
3: Mr. Winslow, how shall you distinguish between friend and foe along the way? And should Massasoit die and a hostile chief such as Corbetton seize power, do you not think you shall escape with your lives?
2: Of a truth, Captain. Edward, this mission could well prove very costly.
4: But doing nothing sealeth our fate. We must go.
3: Then I shall go as well.
2: Nay, Captain Standish. Should war ensue, the plantation shall be in need of thy services here.
3: Very well. Edward, trust only Habermuck. No other.
4: We leave at daybreak.
5: So the next morning, Edward Winslow, a newcomer named John Hampton, and Habermuck departed down the snowy trail for Poconoket. That first day, they covered 17 of the 50 miles.
6: It will be dark soon.
4: I smell smoke.
7: Campfires. In the musket.
4: Will they provide us safe lodging?
7: I think yes.
4: Good.
5: So that night, they slept in the musket. The next day, at about 1 o'clock, they came to a ferry in Corbetton's country. Winslow fired his gun as a signal, and some Indians came running.
4: We need to cross.
8: Coach!
4: We travel to Poconoket to visit Chief Massasoit.
8: Matwonka Kondomomon.
9: No.
8: He dead.
4: Where is your chief, Corbetton?
8: Poconoket.
7: Mr. Winsner, we must return to Plymouth now. We not safe.
4: Should it be true that Massasoit has died, honor doth dictate we continue on to Poconoket and pay our respects. Furthermore, because Corbetton is the most likely successor, there may be no better time than now to enter into more friendly terms with him.
7: This dangerous, Mr. Winsnow. Remember how we helped Captain Standish rescue Tisquantum. Corbetton still angry at you, angry at me. He now take revenge.
4: That is possible, but not to go poseth a greater risk to the plantation than to go. However, I shall not do this alone.
6: I will continue with thee.
7: Me go too.
4: Very well. We press on. And leave it to God.
10: So
9: So what happened when they got there?
5: Easy there, sports shoes. First, I want to tell you about what was going on at Thomas Weston's little plantation, west of Gusset. Days earlier, John Sanders had taken the Swan along with a small crew and sailed for the coast of Maine, where he hoped to obtain some food from the fishermen there. Many of those left behind took Bradford's suggestion and wandered about in search of nuts and shellfish. But unfortunately, some still stole from the Indians. This caused the men to become utterly despicable in the eyes of the Massachusetts tribe. Phineas and his friend Jonas had maintained their dignity by not stealing, but at that moment, they had a genuine reason for concern.
10: Jonas, come up here. Look over the wall. Do you see the new houses?
7: Yes.
10: They built them at the edge of the swamp to be nearer our wall.
7: To attack us?
10: I suspect as much. Saturday last, I did visit that house on the end. The old woman there told me, by and by, Chief Abadike will bring much men, much Sanops, and kill you and all the Englishmen at Wessagusset and Patuxet.
7: Do you credit this?
10: Well, if it was just that, perhaps not. But Thomas did also hear rumblings. And thou knowest he and his men have nearly finished their last canoe for the Sachem.
7: Perishing traitors.
10: One of the men understandeth the Indian tongue. When the snow is gone, they intend to kill all of us English in one day, both here and at Plymouth.
7: No!
10: They even plan to use the canoes our men build for them to attack our ship.
7: We stand no chance.
10: See the large fellow there?
7: He's a giant.
10: His name is Pexwet, and he's one of Lapidite's chief men. At one time, as I searched the shellfish on the shore, he spoke with me.
11: You find food, Englishman?
10: Some.
11: Why you English not trade with Frenchmen?
10: The Frenchmen steal from us. They do not love us.
11: I will tell you what we did to them. There was ship broken by storm. They hide things in ground. We make them tell us where they hide things. Then we make them our servants. They wept much. When we parted them, we gave them such meat as our dogs eat.
10: The French deserve no better.
11: One of them had a book he would often read in.
10: Oh?
11: We ask him what his book say. He tell us it say there will be a people like Frenchmen. They come into this country and drive you all away. Now we think you are they.
10: No, we're not here to take your land or to drive you away. Where did these Frenchmen go?
11: They live but a little while. One of them lived longer than the rest. We gave him wife. He is now dead, but has son alive.
10: And when did you first see the French ships?
11: Many years. I was small boy. The first ship my people see, they think it floating island with the roots of trees, with some trees upon it. They paddle out to sea, but seeing men and hearing guns, they paddle fast back to shore.
10: That sounds like the French shooting at canoes.
11: Another French ship come here with much goods to trade. Then I say to Sakam, I will tell you how you have all for nothing. Bring all our canoes and all our beaver and a great many men, but no bows, no arrows, clubs nor hatchets, but knives under the skins. Throw up much beaver upon their deck, sell it very cheap, and when I give the word, thrust your knives in the Frenchmen's bellies.
10: Did you do this?
11: We killed them all. Then our Sakam divide their goods and fire their ship. It make very great fire.
10: Do you plan to do that to us?
11: No. I love Englishmen very well.
9: But I love you best of all.
10: I am glad.
12: He loveth thee.
10: Nay, he doth not love me. That much I know. The next time we spoke, I was repairing the wall.
9: You fixed wood, Mr. Pratt?
10: Yes.
9: I love you.
10: Oh. And I love you.
9: I love you as well as you love me.
10: Oh. This maketh me glad.
9: Me hear you carve wood. You make men and women, dogs and deer.
10: Yes, I do carve. Didst thou carve that face on the handle of thy knife?
9: Yes.
10: Oh. Very nice. May I? Oh. She does not look very happy.
9: This knife not see, it not hear, it not speak. But by and by, it eat. I have knife at home with face of man on handle. That knife not see, it not hear, it not speak. But it eat. It kill. Many Frenchmen. By and by, this knife and that knife shall marry. And you shall be there.
10: Struth!
9: Why look much angry?
10: Didst thou not threaten me?
9: Yea.
12: I fear he shall be the death of us, Phineas. When doth John Sanders return with the swan?
10: Not soon enough. Look! Prepare your weapon. Men! Arm! Arm! If they attack, fire on Peck Stuart.
13: Our Sockham angry with you.
10: Tell him if he be angry with us, we be angry with him.
13: Englishmen, when you come into country, we give you gifts, and you give us gifts. We buy and sell with you. We friends. Now, tell me, have I or any of my men done you wrong?
10: Well, first tell us if we have done you any wrong.
13: You steal our corn. We send you word times without number, and our corn still gone. I come to see what you do.
10: Men, hurry, and bring that scoundrel Amos. Peck Suet. It is but one man that stealeth from thee. Your men have seen us whip him many times, and still we shall give him to you, bound, to do with as you please.
13: That is not just dealing. If my men do wrong to neighbor Sockham or his men, he sends me word. I beat or kill my man according to offense. If his man does wrong to me or my men, I send him word, and he beats or kills his man according to offense. All Sockhams do justice by their own men. If you do not do this, we say you are all agreed, and then we fight. I say you all steal my corn.
14: Yeah, that's right. Leave.
10: Good work, men. Oh, thy guns did scare them. But not for long, I suspect. Jonas, we must get word of their evil plot to Plymouth. Otherwise, we will all be dead men.
5: The next day, the large Indian returned.
10: Peck Suet, why do you approach with five warriors? Have you come to kill us?
13: Nay, these are friends.
10: Well, they don't look like friends. They're all armed, and by our wall.
13: You carry gun where we dwell. We carry bow and arrow where you dwell. Me hear you go to Patuxet today.
10: Now that is a lie. Now who told you this?
13: You shall not know. And this no lie.
10: Well, tell me, so I can kill the man.
13: If you go, you will lose yourself, Mr. Pratt. The bears and wolves will eat you. But because I love you, I will send my boy Nahamit with you. I will give you food to eat and to be merry with your friends when you come there.
10: I'm not going anywhere.
5: Pexuit returned to his home, but those five armed men stayed and watched Phineas like a hawk. Pexuit feared Phineas knew of their plot and suspected he planned to warn Plymouth. Phineas Pratt was trapped. Meanwhile, 50 miles away, Winslow, Hampton, and Habermock continued their journey towards Pokanoket, where they feared King Massasoit lay dead. Habermock became more and more agitated and began making passionate speeches.
15: In Wamasusagamas. In Wamasusagamas.
7: Never again I see it. Another like him.
4: Truly, he was a good man.
7: He was great man.
4: Tell me more of thy king.
7: I never see one like him again. He no liar. He not bloody. He not cruel like other Indians. In anger, he quick to forgive. He rule with reason. He listen to advice. He rule better with few strokes than others rule with many. He loving. I never see another like him.
15: Nin wamasu sagamas. Nin wamasu sagamas.
4: Fine tribute, indeed.
7: You English not have better friend among Indians. Many times he restrain their anger.
5: They arrived in Pokanoket later that evening after sundown. As the three men approached Massasoit's Sachimokamako, or Sachem House, they could see it was completely packed with people.
16: What is that hellish noise?
7: They charm the Sachem. Indians not charm dead men. Ask permission. It may be he live.
16: Can we even get in there?
7: The keys. Follow me.
17: I am surprised you come.
4: Corbetant.
7: Sachem.
17: He near end, no longer see things.
18: What are the women doing?
4: Chafing him to keep him warm.
17: Chief. Winsnow here.
7: Winsnow?
17: Winsnow and Habermock.
7: Winsnow. Bid it is. Come.
4: Of course.
7: King Winsnow.
4: It is

0: If thou desirest, I shall give it to thee.
1: Dobut Nienuin. I take...
0: Oh, good, good.
2: So Winslow put some confection on the tip of his knife and placed it on Massasoit's tongue. When it was dissolved in his mouth, Massasoit swallowed the juice of it. His tongue was swollen. Winslow washed it and scraped it with the edge of his knife, removing much corruption, as he later called it.
0: More medicine, chief.
1: Nikau Kadone.
0: Someone, hand me that cup. I shall dissolve it in the water. When did he last sleep?
3: 2 days ago.
0: Oh. Here. The governor sent you a bottle of strong drink, but along the way it fell and broke.
1: No. You drink it. You, friend to Massasoit.
0: Yes, King. Always.
2: The next morning, Winslow asked a few women to bruise some corn and take the flour from it. He put it into a pipkin, a little earthen pot they used to cook over the fire. He then went and looked for herbs. And because it was still March and snow-covered, he could find only strawberry leaves. He mixed a handful of these with a sassafras root he pulled up and boiled them together in the broth until it had a good relish or taste.
1: This good.
0: Can you see me, chief?
1: Mata. But see more oh. Better. Light.
0: Oh, blessed be God.
1: More soup.
0: All right. Chief, never have I seen a man so low brought recover in such measure in so short a time. Thou art strong.
1: You sent from God to save me.
0: Aye. He useth even a raw and ignorant one such as I to heal.
1: You help other sick people in village? Wash mouth? They good people. They need help too.
0: Of course. I will do as you ask.
2: So, with true Christian love, Mr. Winslow tended to all of the ill throughout the village, while continuing his care of the chief. That night after dinner, Massasoit asked Winslow to kill him a goose or duck for more nourishment.
0: Here goes nothing. By Jove, I believe you hit one.
4: Really? Well, of course I did. Take that, Captain Standish.
2: Over the next few days, guests arrived to visit the king. Some traveled from as far as 100 miles away. To all that came, Massasoit's men related the severity of his sickness, how he had nearly died, and how his friends from Plymouth had saved him. On the day of their departure, Massasoit called Habermock into his Sachimokamaku, where a handful of his trusted panises, or leaders, waited. There, Massasoit conferred quietly with the men. After their meeting, the group from Plymouth prepared for their departure.
1: Winslow, now I see English are my friends. As long as I live, I never forget your kindness. You more kind than any other.
0: You are a friend to my people, chief. May it ever be so.
2: Winslow's acts of kindness that week deeply touched the hearts of the Pokanoket people. He left for Plymouth with the satisfaction of knowing that he had helped save many lives, including the revered Chief Massasoit.

0: Corbettant left Poconoket at the same time and accompanied Winslow, Hampton, and Habermock along the trail. Upon reaching Corbettant's village of Mattapoist, he invited the three men to spend the night before continuing on to Plymouth the next morning. As they shared a meal together, the conversation turned to religion when Corbettant asked about the Pilgrim's God. Accordingly, Winslow presented a number of the teachings and stories about God found in the Bible. Corbettant described the Wampanoag religion and spoke of Keithan, the great spirit his people worshipped as creator. This discussion of religion and faith carried on long into the night. The following day, Winslow, Hampton, and Habermock resumed their walk to Plymouth.
1: "'Twas a good visit.
2: Although I could have done without the late night singing.
3: We often sing ourselves to sleep.
1: Well, I have grown a bit fond of that practice, Habermock.
3: I have message from Chief Massasoit.
1: Pray tell.
3: Bad news. Indians plot against you.
1: What Indians?
3: The Massachusetts. They angry at Wessagusset men, so they destroy them. But they know Governor Bradford avenged their blood. So they gather seven other tribes. They attack both colonies at same time.
1: Dost thou credit this, Habermock?
3: Yes. Massasoit say they ask him many times to join, but he always say no. He not allow any of his tribes to join.
1: Tomorrow is the 23rd of March, our yearly court day. Governor Bradford must hear this in time for that meeting. Let us make haste.

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brethren, be strong in the Lord and in the power of his might. Put on the whole armor of God, that ye may be able to stand against the wiles of the devil. For we wrestle not against flesh and blood, but against principalities, against powers, against the rulers of the darkness of this world, against spiritual wickedness in high places. Wherefore, take unto you the whole armor of God, that ye may be able to withstand in the evil day, and having done all, to stand. Stand therefore, having your loins girt about with truth, and having on the breastplate of righteousness, and your feet shod of the preparations of the wicked. And take the helmet of salvation, and the sword of the Spirit, which is the Word.

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1: Melissa's being really mean to me. She thinks she can just ignore me since she's with the popular kids now.
2: Now that's a real bummer. But aren't you glad to know that Jesus will never ignore you? My name is Zach, and you're listening to Keys for Kids, a great way to grow your faith in God. Let's face it, sometimes kids can be mean. One day they might be your best friend, and the next they won't even talk to you. Now, if that's happened to you, you know how it feels to be ignored. But here's the good news. Jesus is a forever friend, and that means that if you agree to follow him, he will never ignore you. Just like God says in the book of Hebrews, chapter 13, verse 5, "Never will I leave you, never will I forsake you." Our story for today is entitled, Faithful Friend. As Victoria stepped off the school bus, she caught a glimpse of her best friend, at least her best friend in elementary school, staring stonily out the window. Now part of the popular group, Melissa didn't even look at Victoria. She hadn't even seemed to notice her the whole first week of middle school. Inside, Victoria slipped off her backpack and slumped on the couch. She stared around at her house, then at her shoes, still scuffed from last year. "If I only had a new wardrobe and lived in one of those big houses like the other kids," she thought. Just then, the sound of gravel crunching announced that Mom had pulled in. Victoria headed outside to help get Dad out of the van. As she pushed his wheelchair up the ramp, Victoria looked back at her tired mother, her arms loaded with groceries. Victoria's throat tightened as she realized how loyal her mother was, choosing to care for a husband who'd never walk or talk again. If only Melissa were as faithful to her friends, she thought. As they dried dishes that night, Victoria told Mom about her first week back at school. "How's Melissa?" Mom asked. "I haven't heard anything about her yet." Victoria's face fell. "Melissa doesn't talk to me anymore." Mom studied her. "What happened?" "I don't know. She hasn't spoken to me once since school started. She walks past me with her friends like I'm a stranger." Mom placed a mug in the cupboard. "I'm so sorry, honey." Victoria lowered her voice so Dad wouldn't hear. "I keep wishing Melissa were as good a person as you are, Mom. You stayed with Dad after the accident, and you've never once complained." Mom's eyes grew moist. "I haven't always been so loyal, honey. In fact, when I was younger, I treated a friend just like Melissa's treating you now." Victoria stared at her. "How'd you change?" "By realizing that Jesus would never stop loving me. Once I accepted his love, love that made him willing to die for my sins, I was able to love others the way he did. Not for what they offered, but for who they were." She put an arm around Victoria. "Jesus' love never fails, and you can share his love with Melissa by showing her you'll always be her faithful friend." Well, how about you? Have you ever been rejected by a friend? Not much is as painful as wondering why someone who once loved you no longer does. While you can't force someone to like you again, you can pray for them and help them know the unfailing love of Jesus. He knows how it feels to be rejected, but he never stops loving us. Trust him to help you be a faithful friend like him. Our key verse is John 15:12.
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0: It's one of those days when it's hard to begin the story. My mind's on a million different thoughts, and it's hard to get focused on the one particular thing. But it seems like I'm beginning to come out of it. Bet if I start the story, it's going to really snap me into the mood, so here goes. We found out, much to our disappointment, the dragonfly had been involved in turning Mr. Benjamin Robinson away from the motel because he was a black man. We also found that Shorty Long, a fellow with a not-so-good reputation, had returned to Sugar Creek for the summer, and Dragonfly had been spending time with him. This, plus mysterious signs posted near the spring water, saying white and colored, left all of us angry, sad, and ashamed at the same time. Angry at Dragonfly, because we knew he was at the bottom of this. Sad that he'd started palling around with Shorty Long, who was what I guess in the cities they call a delinquent. And ashamed because nothing like this had ever happened in Sugar Creek before. The most serious part, though, was knowing that Shorty had participated in what was known as cross burnings. That's where you took a cross and placed it on the lawn of a black man's home and burned it, meaning that you didn't want him in the area. Knowing this, and remembering the warning Dragonfly had given,
1: if certain people knew he was here, there'd be cross burning or worse.
0: Well, we got to wondering how safe it would be if Mr. Robinson camped out in our treehouse. We'd invited him to stay in our homes, the ones of us who had room, but he said he liked our treehouse. You see, he was a missionary in Africa. In fact, we learned later, one of the missionaries our church supported, and he was on furlough and came to visit old man Paddler. But Mr. Paddler was in California visiting his daughter, and the letter telling him Mr. Robinson was coming arrived after he left. Well, anyway, Mr. Robinson arrived, and that's how this story started. Mr. Robinson was insistent on staying in the treehouse rather than impose on any of us, although we didn't think it was any imposition. However, now, with what had happened, we were worried that somebody might try doing some cross-burning at the camp. We didn't want Mr. Robinson subjected to that, so we were determined to make sure it didn't happen. Meanwhile, Mr. Robinson was having dinner with our family, and he was enjoying every minute of it. Afterward, we went into the parlor just to finish chewing the fat.
2: Well, I must say, Mrs. Collins, that was the finest meal I've had in many a month.
3: I'm glad you enjoyed it.
4: I'll get it.
5: Yeah, good. I'm too comfortable to move. Well, I know my son extended the invitation for you to be our guest here. He mentioned something about your preferring to camp in that treehouse.
2: I find it real comfortable there. They built a fine one.
3: Oh, but it's not good staying out there. We've got a fine guest room. I was surprised when Bill hadn't asked you right off.
2: Well, it was an awkward start, finding a stranger in what you thought was your secret hideout.
3: We'd welcome you staying here, Mr. Robinson. I got a letter from Mr. Paddler, and he won't be back for another week.
2: A week?
3: Yes. He's met some old friends of his, and they've invited him to spend a few days, so he'll be delayed. The treehouse is fine for a short time, but I'm sure you'd be more comfortable here.
5: It would be a real honor.
2: It's hard to refuse such kind hospitality.
3: Then you'll stay.
2: Oh, I'd be most happy. And you're most kind to offer.
5: Bill?
3: Something wrong, Bill?
4: You can't go back to that treehouse, Mr. Robinson. You gotta stay with us.
5: Well, we already decided on that, but who was that on the phone?
4: It was Big Jim. We found out some awful news.
3: Well?
4: Shorty's back.
5: Yes?
4: He put those signs up near the spring water.
5: You know that for a fact?
4: We're pretty sure.
5: Well, how can you be sure?
4: Well, Dragonfly, Mr. Robinson, do you remember the night they said that they had no vacancies at the motel?
2: Well, somewhat, yes.
4: Who told you?
2: Well, there were two boys. It was kind of dark. Couldn't see too well.
4: Then circus and poetry were right.
5: Bill, just tell the story.
4: Well, Mr. Robinson went by the motel the night he found Mr. Paddler wasn't home. and he was told there were no vacancies.
5: At the Green Corn Motel?
4: We were all surprised. That's why Circus and Poetry went and checked it out.
2: You boys shouldn't have done that.
4: They wanted to find out. It just seems so strange. So anyway, they found out from Mrs. Gilbert that they had only one guest. And the night Mr. Robinson came by, Mr. Gilbert was in town at a meeting, and Mrs. Gilbert was in the kitchen. So Dragonfly answered the door.
2: There were two boys.
4: Shorty was visiting that night.
5: Bill, is that the actual...
4: Yes, sir. It's a fact. So they're the ones who turned you away, and that's why Dragonfly said what he did about if you stayed at the treehouse and certain people found out, there'd be cross-burning or worse.
3: I don't believe Dragonfly would do such a thing.
4: He wouldn't, but Shorty sure would. He's been to cross-burnings with his dad.
2: Roy doesn't seem like he'd do anything intentionally. He's just been misled.
4: How can you say that after the way he talked to you?
2: Son, you shouldn't poison your mind by feeding on resentments.
4: But...
2: Dragonfly needs time.
4: That's what Dad says.
2: And your love. Remember, it's dangerous storing up anger. Any kind. But the anger you have for a friend. Bible says... He that hates his brother is a murderer.
4: Oh, Mr. Robinson, I don't hate Dragonfly. I just don't know what to do with him. When he does something like this, I...
2: Be ye kind to one another, tender-hearted, forgiving one another, even as God for Christ's sake hath forgiven you.
4: I know that, sir, but I guess I haven't been acting that way.
2: Well, this is not a comfortable situation.
5: Not for any of us. I think it's good you're staying with us. It'll prevent Shorty from doing a mini cross-burning. They're starting him at a young age.
2: That's the way it always is.
3: Does Dragonfly's folks know about this?
4: I don't know.
3: I don't know if it's our place to tell them.
5: Let's remain a little distant from that right now. Let's see what Shorty's next step is. Of course, with Mr. Robinson staying here tonight, there won't be a next step. I doubt if anyone would be putting any crosses on my lawn. Not burning ones, at least.
2: Well, if I'm going to be spending the time here, I'd best get my few belongings. My medicine's back there.
5: Well, Bill and I can go get that. Why don't you stay here and rest by the fire?
4: Can we get you anything before we go?
2: No. I'm just fine. I'll just stay and chat with Mrs. Collins.
3: You wouldn't like to chat in the kitchen while I do the dishes.
2: If you let me dry.
4: Oh, she'll let you dry.
3: Bill Collins.
5: Come on, son. Nobody appreciates your sense of humor.
4: Thanks for letting us stop by Dragonfly's before getting Mr. Robinson's stuff.
5: I know you're pretty worried about him.
4: Oh, I just gotta find out, Dad. It's just so hard to believe.
5: Yeah, I know, son.
4: Big Jim sounded mighty angry on the phone.
5: Well, I'm sure he'll realize honey is gonna be better than vinegar in winning over Dragonfly.
4: I keep wanting to tell his folks.
5: I think when we have a little more concrete evidence.
4: Oh, but Circus and Poetry...
5: No, that isn't enough, son. That's what you call circumstantial evidence. Oh, it holds up, but he's your friend, Bill, and he deserves having you talking to him truthfully as a friend. Isn't that why you're going?
4: Yeah, but I don't know what I'm going to say. You know, he hasn't even called me up, and he usually calls every evening after supper.
5: Well, there's the Green Corn Motel.
4: Looks as unbusy as ever.
5: Yeah, they should be just finished eating.
4: We should invite the Gilberts to church this Sunday. They haven't been in a while.
5: Your mom already did. I think they mentioned they had other plans.
4: Oh, it sure would help if they were Christians.
5: They're good parents, Bill. I'm sure they wouldn't much cater to what's going on. Remember, we're praying for their salvation so they'll know the joy of having a one-to-one relationship with the Creator, not to make them good parents. Dragonfly has got nothing to complain about.
4: Yes, sir.
5: Okay, all out.
4: Dad, I'm sorry about what I said.
5: Don't be sorry. There are people who become good parents once they've become Christians. But the reason for wanting a person to come to know Christ is for their own salvation, not for the extras that come after.
4: I really do think Dragonfly's got swell parents.
5: Well, I'm glad you do, because, he does.
6: Oh, be right there.
4: I hope they finished their dinner.
5: Well, we won't be long. Why don't you invite Dragonfly over for the night?
4: Can I?
5: Well, I don't know. Why don't you ask me?
4: Oh, Dad.
7: Yes, can I help? Say, why, Ted, Bill, pleasant surprise at the end of a rotten day. Come on in, come on in.
5: We're not disturbing your dinner, are we?
7: No. Just finished helping Mom dry the dishes. Now, come on in. Do you care for some coffee, soda pop?
5: No, just finished dinner.
4: No, thanks.
7: Okay, well, sit down. Pamela! Pam!
8: Be right there.
7: Yeah, well, Ted Collins and Bill are here.
8: Got some extra pie.
4: No, thanks.
5: I couldn't eat a thing.
7: Well, I guess we can't offer you folks anything except our company.
5: Well, that's good enough for us.
4: Is Dragonfly around?
7: He called, said he was going to be late for dinner. So he should be whirlwinding through the door any minute now.
4: I thought maybe you'd like to spend the night at my house.
7: Oh, well, why don't you spend the night here? We've got about 14 rooms you can choose from.
5: Well, you got a good sense of humor about it.
7: Well, it's because that small lumber business we have on the side is keeping us going. We're just calling this the house with more guest rooms than family rooms, huh?
8: Well, Ted, what a nice surprise. Why didn't you bring your better half along?
5: I have a dinner guest, Mr. Benjamin Robinson. He's a missionary our church supports, and he's on furlough from Africa.
8: That's a mighty long way off.
5: Came to visit Mr. Padler. Yeah, they're old friends. But my letters came late, and Mr. Padler was gone when he arrived, so he's staying with us.
8: Well, if you don't have room, send him over here.
4: He's a Negro.
7: You want to run that by again, Bill?
4: I said he was a Negro.
8: Something wrong with that?
4: No. It's just that some people...
7: Well, we're not some people.
4: I didn't mean anything. I must have sounded all wrong.
5: No, just not all right.
8: Don't feel badly, Bill. Some people do feel that way, but we just don't happen to. Well, Roy, my goodness... Maybe you need to take a bath before you have dinner.
1: Hi, Bill, Mr. Collins, hi.
4: Hi, Dragonfly. Boy, you look like you fell in a mud hole.
1: Yeah.
4: Dad, let me stop by. Thought you might like to spend the night at my place or me spend the night here.
1: Well,
8: it's all right with us, either way.
1: I don't think so.
4: Something wrong?
1: No, I'm just hungry. But thanks. But no, I got... Well, I can't.
4: Oh, but...
1: Can I eat now, Mom?
8: Well, sure. It's in the oven.
1: Thanks. Bye, Mr. Collins.
4: Dragonfly?
1: Yeah?
4: Want me to come in and keep you company while you're eating?
1: No, I gotta eat and run.
8: Eat and run? What's got into that boy?
5: What do you mean?
8: He's just been acting strangely the last couple of days.
0: It was the hardest thing for me to hold my tongue at that moment. But I knew that that wasn't the time to go asking if Mr. and Mrs. Gilbert knew what their son was up to. Of course they didn't. Just by knowing that they would welcome Mr. Robinson into their motel, let me know that. And I felt awful knowing it was all Dragonfly's doing. Maybe Shorty was pushing him, but he was still doing it. And then... What's that? Oh, folks, I'm sorry, but our time's really slipped by us again. And I'm looking forward to our time together again real soon. Until then, Lord bless, and I'll be praying for you.
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1: The Department of Broadcasting of the Moody Bible Institute, in cooperation with Moody Press, presents Patricia M. St. John's Treasures of the Snow.

0: And now, Chapter 22 of Treasures of the Snow. Annette's decision to allow the Lord Jesus Christ to take complete control of her life had forgiven her for her misdeeds. She knew she must tell Schoolmaster Hassel of her behavior when she deliberately destroyed Lucian's horse so he could not enter the school competition. She had talked with her father about this and shared her fear. He spoke wisely of Christ's perfect love, casting out all fear. And then Annette remembered what her grandmother had said about shadows in one's life, that Christ would take the shadows and chase them away if we only asked. Annette didn't want the shadows of deceit in her life, so the next morning she asked Grandmother Maria and her father if she could go into the village. At first they were reluctant because of her newly sprained ankle, but after explaining why, her father offered to drive her to the schoolhouse and pick her up once she was sitting beside her father. Annette felt the small package she was holding. In it were animals Lucian had so carefully and beautifully carved for Danny, the same animals Annette had so brutally thrown into the woodpile. Now she was carrying them to Schoolmaster Hassel as evidence of Lucian's handiwork and to tell him of her misdeeds. Suddenly she didn't feel quite so happy. A sad feeling seemed to overtake her.
1: You've stopped smiling.
2: I know.
1: Are you getting more worried the closer we get to the village?
2: I guess I am.
1: That's natural.
2: I know, but it still doesn't feel very good. I keep saying to myself that I had to speak with Schoolmaster Hassel today, because tomorrow perhaps I wouldn't be as brave.
1: I know it seems one doesn't have to remind oneself, but Jesus will give you strength in it. You just have to ask him.
2: I know. I keep thinking how disappointed Schoolmaster Hassel will be with me.
1: Don't you think he would be more disappointed if he found out you wanted to hide something from him, even though you knew it was wrong? Especially now that you are a true child of God.
2: I know all that, Papa. And I know that when you let me off at school, I will go to Schoolmaster Hassel and tell him everything. But right now, I am a little scared.
1: I understand. And I want you to know how proud I am of your determination. And I know if your mother were alive today, she would be proud.
2: I wonder if Schoolmaster Hassel can make him a special award.
1: I'm sure once he knows the truth, he will think of something.
2: His work is beautiful, isn't it, Papa?
1: You mean Lucian's?
2: Yes.
1: More than beautiful. He has a special gift. God's special gift. I've never seen such handiwork in a boy so young.
2: Oh, I do hope Schoolmaster Hassel will give him a special prize.
1: That may be up to you.
2: What do you mean?
1: Knowing Schoolmaster Hassel, it just may be up to you.
0: The cart moved on, and Monsieur Bonnet and Annette sat quietly. Mule lurched on, and Annette, with her heart beating very fast, walked up the path and stood for a long time without daring to knock. She suddenly became frightened, more frightened than she had been driving with her father to the village. She couldn't imagine what she would say to the master. What if he was very, very angry with her? He might be. He might think 100 things. But there was no way to find out until she saw him face to face. A moment passed, and she made the decision to run in the other direction, but something kept her standing. Her hand touched the door knocker and seemed to freeze, unable to lift the molded head of the bear that formed the door knocker. Just as Annette was about to try again, the door opened, and Schoolmaster Hassel stood in his morning coat,

0: holding a steaming cup of tea.
1: Delivering cheese at the train station.
2: Oh, you have been hurt. Here, let me carry you to the chair by the fire.
1: Oh, I can walk. Papa let me off at the bottom of the path. It isn't that bad, Schoolmaster Hassel. Grandmama wrapped it carefully.
2: Can I get you some tea?
1: I would like that.
2: Fine, fine, fine. I will be right back. Sit down, sit down.
0: Annette went into the parlor. The fire was blazing, and the warmth made her feel secure in what she was about to do. She hugged the small package where the carved animals waited. Schoolmaster Hassel was busy in the kitchen making Annette a hot cup of tea. And silently she asked Christ to calm her fears and give her the words to tell Schoolmaster Hassel. But when he came back with her tea, Annette was ready to share her thoughts.
2: The tea, it is nice and thick with honey.
1: It's so good.
2: I was planning to visit with you this afternoon. Lucien told me of your accident.
1: If it weren't for Lucien, I might not be alive.
2: Well, he did not tell me that.
1: What did he say?
2: That you had sprained your ankle and that you would not be in class.
1: You mean he didn't tell you how he rescued me?
2: Rescued you? No, indeed.
1: Oh, Schoolmaster Hassel.
2: That would not be fresh gingerbread from your grandmama.
1: No, Schoolmaster Hassel. It's part of the story. Grandmama is making gingerbread today, if you'd like.
2: Ah, visit with all of you and some gingerbread. That would be fine.
1: You might not want to visit after you've heard my story.
2: Oh, silly child. What makes you say that? No, no, no, do not answer that. Just tell me the story.
0: And so Annette shared with Schoolmaster Hassel her story of Danny's lost kitten, her accident, and Lucien's rescue. He listened intently, and when she told him of her decision to ask the Lord Jesus into her heart, his face beamed, and she knew that he too had been praying for her these many years. After all was told, she untied the package and carefully arranged the carved animals on the rug before the fireplace. The ark stood in the middle with all the animals standing around it. What a beautiful picture it made. And Schoolmaster Hassel lovingly picked up each carving and respectfully admired the craftsmanship.
2: I take it these have to do with your story.
1: Yes.
2: A beautiful part of the story, no doubt. However, I would venture to say that your birth into the kingdom of God is the most beautiful part of your story.
1: It's because I'm a Christian that the other part of the story has to be told, Schoolmaster Hassel.
2: Oh?
1: You see, this is very hard for me to...
2: Oh, take your time, child. From all you've said, your heart is filled to overflowing.
1: Schoolmaster Hassel.
2: Oui?
1: Lucien made them. Aren't they good?
2: Lucien?
1: He made them for Danny months ago.
2: Oh, I wonder why he did not enter anything into the school competition.
1: He was going to, but I... Oh, Schoolmaster Hassel, I was so bad.
2: There, my dear. God has forgiven you your sins. And so must you.
1: I know, but it was wrong. So wrong.
2: Did you hide his work?
1: I broke it.
2: Oh.
1: He had carved a beautiful horse. The most beautiful horse I'd ever seen. It looked as if it were racing in the wind. I saw it. No one was there to see me. So I pushed it off the table and tramped on it. No one knew. No one.
2: Except the Lord.
1: Yes.
2: And now that Christ has entered into your life...
1: I had to tell you. Are you ashamed of me?
2: Oh, child.
1: No. I know it was wrong, but I was so angry about Danny.
2: I am so pleased, so joyful.
1: I was so afraid you would be angry.
2: How could I be angry?
1: Because of me, the prize went to the wrong person.
2: Well, that is true.
1: Lucien should get the prize.
2: But I have no other prize. There were only two. One was given to Pierre and one to you.
1: Then Lucien should have the one that was given to Pierre. It was for the best boy, and Lucien's was much better than Pierre's.
2: Oh, no, no, no, we could not do that. After all, Pierre won quite fairly. We could not take his prize.
1: Mm.

0: Then what shall we do?
1: There is one thing we could do.
0: What's that?
1: Actually, it's one thing you can do.
0: I'll do anything, Schoolmaster Hassel. Anything.
1: Are you sure?
0: Of course I am. Tell me what I can do.
1: Well, if you really want him to have a prize, you can give him yours. It was your fault that he lost it, was it not?
0: Yes. All right, Schoolmaster Hassel. Of course I can give it to him.
1: Good, good. You shall bring it to me when school begins, and I will present it to him in class. And the children shall see his carvings. Oh, I wonder who that could be.
0: It's probably Papa.
1: Oh, that is right. He said he would pick you up.
0: I'll open the door if you like.
1: Fine, fine. And I will make some tea. I know he would like something warm before the journey.
2: Schoolmaster Hassel welcomed Monsieur Binet into his home. When Monsieur Binet saw his daughter, he knew by her beaming face that all had been settled. He went to her and gently embraced his loving daughter. How beautiful and gentle she looked, the tears of her forgiveness still wet on her cheeks. When Schoolmaster Hassel returned with his tea, they sat quietly by the fire, watching the sparks fly upward. And beside the fireplace stood the animal carvings of Lucian, a reminder of what had been shared in the last hours.
3: Oh, the carvings are more beautiful by the firelight.
1: Ah, indeed.
0: Danny loves each one of them. He arranges them differently every day.
3: Next year, when there is a school competition, Lucian will be sure to win.
1: Actually, he has won.
3: You mean little Pierre will have to return his prize?
0: Oh, no, Papa.
1: Oh, no, indeed.
3: Then what?
0: I'm giving Lucian my prize. Tomorrow I will bring it, and Schoolmaster Hassel will present it.
3: Annette, how wonderful.
1: And it was Annette's decision.
0: But Schoolmaster Hassel thought of it. You see, Papa, it was just like you said.
3: What? What did I say?
0: When I said I hoped Schoolmaster Hassel would give Lucian a special prize. Do you remember what you said?
3: Yes. Yes, I remember.
1: What did you say?
0: Tell him, Papa.
3: No, you tell him.
1: Well, I would like someone to tell me.
0: Papa said, knowing Schoolmaster Hassel, it just may be up to you. That's what he said. And he was right. Papa's always right.
3: Oh, Annette.
2: How happy the journey up the mountain to home. Schoolmaster Hassel joined them on the bumpy ride. Every so often, Annette would catch Schoolmaster Hassel watching her out of the corner of his eye. And she knew she had done the right thing by making amends for Lucian. Her heart was happy in the knowledge that following Christ's precepts was, in the end, the only way to true peace and fulfillment in her life and everyone around her. Quietly, she bowed her head in prayer and silently asked God to work in Lucian's life, that he too would know the joy of Jesus Christ in his life.

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0: Lord, I don't like being afraid, but sometimes I get scared anyway. And when I do, I just think about you and how much you love me. And I'm not afraid anymore. I love you, Lord.
1: Lord, once right in the middle of a game, I lost my baseball. I looked all through those weeds. Then I prayed. When I opened my eyes, there was my baseball right at my feet. I love you, Lord.
2: Oh, Lord, I remember when we moved to a new town. I didn't have any friends. It could have been so hard, but you were there. You're my best friend.
0: I love you, Lord.

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0: Hi, this is Chris. Welcome to Odyssey. We're just getting ready for a time of wonder and discovery. So why don't you get the whole family together and join us for another exciting adventure in Odyssey.
1: So you have a pen pal?
2: Yes.
1: Do you think you can make me look like this picture?
3: Who is it? Hi.
2: Hi.
1: Here's your water. Oh!
3: It's not every day you get to meet a real skydiver.
2: Is this a joke?
1: Oh, I wouldn't miss this for the world.

0: Dear Thor Douglas, I'm sorry it's taken me so long to write back, but I've been busy trying to maintain my straight A average at school, as well as serving on the chess team, the debate society, and the Pi Epsilon Beta squad. As you requested, I'm enclosing a photo of me. It's just some snapshot I found lying around.
1: Hi, Brenda.
0: Glenn, what are you trying to do? Give me a heart attack?
1: I'm sorry. I was just losing feeling in my left leg. Circulation problems run in my family, so I really have to be
0: careful.
1: What
0: are you doing back there?
1: Oh, Eugene asked me to adjust the cables for a hookup between the library's computer and Wits End's main computer. So I've been back there doing that since you came in.
0: Why didn't you say something?
1: When you started talking, I figured it'd be embarrassing if you knew I was back there. So I thought I'd wait until you finished whatever you were doing. I didn't know you were going to write a letter.
0: Yes, and can I please get back to it now?
1: Oh, sure. I'm sorry. I won't bother you anymore. I'll just get back to what I was doing. So you have a pen pal?
0: Yes.
1: Whose picture are you sending? Who's this?
0: That's me.
1: Get out!
0: It's me. Now just forget about it, will you?
1: But I've never seen you look like that.
0: I went to one of those special glamour photography places and, you know, they made me up and did what those places do.
1: Obviously, a lot of airbrush work. You did all this for, what's his name, Thor?
0: Yes, and I don't think there's anything wrong with trying to make a good impression.
1: I'd imagine that anyone named after the Norse god of thunder would be hard to impress. No wonder you went to a specialty shop.
0: It wasn't a specialty shop. You make it sound like I had a fender repaired. This picture's me.
1: Well, my point is that...
0: I know what your point is, Glenn, and my point is that it's a harmless letter. I'll never meet Thor. He lives in Connecticut, for crying out loud.
1: Yeah, but what's all this stuff about you being in the chess club and the debate society and the Pi Epsilon whatever squad?
0: Well, I was thinking about joining those things. I might, by the time he gets this letter.
1: Does our school even have a chess club?
0: I'll create one, okay? I have to go to the post office. You can go back to your computer now. I'm sure there'll be somebody in here real soon for you to irritate, since that seems to be your mission in life.
1: All right, I'll see ya.
2: Oh, hi, Brenda.
0: Hi, Connie. What are you doing here?
2: Just getting a book of stamps. How about you?
0: Waiting for my number to be called. I'm picking up a package. Plus, I have to mail this letter. Do you want me to get your stamps? That way you won't have to wait so long.
2: Yeah, sure. Thanks. Is that the letter that smells so good, or you?
0: It's the letter. I sprayed it with perfume.
2: Oh, so this is a letter to someone special?
0: Yeah, my pen pal, Thor Douglas. He lives in Connecticut.
2: All that perfume for a pen pal?
3: Wow.
0: Here's a picture of him.
2: Oh, he's cute.
0: Cute, Connie? Try drop-dead gorgeous.
2: Well, okay, I guess he is.
4: 46.
0: That's me.
4: Hi, what can I do for you?
0: I need to pick up this package.
4: Okay, I'll be back in just a minute.
0: I can't believe I lucked out getting a guy like Thor. He's an athlete, too. Plays tennis.
2: Impressive.
0: Makes me kind of nervous knowing somebody so great. I mean, I'm kind of average.
2: Oh, that's ridiculous. You're not average. You're you. There's nothing wrong with that.
4: Okay, here's your package. Just sign here, please.
0: Greenwich, Connecticut. It's from him. I gotta open it now. Oh, here's my letter. And a book of stamps, please.
4: Oh, what is it? One of those scratch and sniff envelopes?
2: A good-looking pen pal.
4: Here you go. Will that do it for you?
0: Yeah, thanks.
4: 47.
0: It's kind of light. Wonder what it is.
2: Don't hurt yourself.
0: Oh, look, it's a teddy bear. How cute.
2: Oh, that is really sweet.
0: Oh, here's a note. Dear Brenda, I've got some great news for you. I'm going to be in a junior tennis tournament this month, the 22nd through the 25th, and it's in Connellsville, not too far from Odyssey. Be able to finally meet you?
2: Brenda, isn't that great?
0: Oh, no.
2: What?
0: Oh, boy, oh, boy.
2: What is it? You've gone all pale.
0: I gotta get my letter back.
2: Well, Brenda...
0: Excuse me, can I please have my letter back?
4: Letter?
0: The one I just gave to you. I need it back. I don't want to mail it.
4: I'm sorry, but it's gone. You just made the afternoon pickup.
0: Oh, please.
4: Sorry. No can do. It's gone.
2: Brenda, what is it? What's the matter?
0: Thor can't get that letter.
2: Why not?
0: I just put some stuff in it.
2: Like what?
0: Well, I kind of exaggerated about myself. He thinks I'm in the chess club and tennis team and... What else did I put?
2: You mean you lied to him?
0: I didn't think I was lying. I just... Oh, no. My picture's in that letter, too.
2: Well, you can't lie with a picture.
0: But it doesn't look like me. It's one of those glamour pictures. Oh, Connie.
2: Well, don't panic.
0: But what's he gonna do when he finds out that I'm... Well, you know.
2: What?
0: Average.
3: 48.
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2: I still think this is a big mistake. You don't need a makeover.
0: I just want them to make me look as good as I did in the picture, that's all.
2: What time is Thor getting here?
0: He said around 3 o'clock. We're meeting at Wits End. I'm a nervous wreck.
2: Calm down. I don't know what else you could do. You've spent the last week and a half getting ready for today. Tennis lessons, chess, poetry.
0: I even read a book on skydiving. I'm exhausted.
2: Wait a minute. You told him you were a skydiver?
0: Yeah.
2: Good grief! Wouldn't it be easier to just tell the truth?
0: I don't want to disappoint him.
2: Why should being you disappoint him? Give yourself a break.
12: Yes, may I help you?
0: I'm Brenda Perry. I'm here for the deluxe package. Shampoo, haircut, makeover, manicure.
12: Okay.
0: Do you think you can make me look like this picture?
12: I don't know. Who is it?
0: It's me.
12: Who did your makeup here, honey?
0: The photography place.
12: I gotta hire them to do the spackling work in my basement.
0: What?
12: Nothing.
0: Well, do the best you can. Just so I look, you know, moderately stunning.
12: Oh, you got it. One moderately stunning deluxe package coming right up.
0: How do I look?
2: For the millionth time, you look great.
0: What time is it?
2: 3 minutes until 3.
0: Oh, he'll be here any minute. How's my makeup? Anything smeared?
2: Brenda, everything's perfect.
1: Hey, guys.
0: Glenn, what are you doing here?
1: Well, I was just coming up to... Whoa! Brenda, what happened? Did you fall into a vat of blush?
2: Thor's meeting her here in a couple of minutes.
1: Really? I got here just in time then, huh?
0: No, you got here at exactly the wrong time. Now, would you please leave?
1: Are you kidding? I can't miss this.
0: Yes, you can. Now just...
2: Shh, here he comes.
13: Brenda?
0: Thor Douglas?
13: Hi.
0: Hi.
1: How are you usually comes next?
0: It's finally nice to meet... It's just nice to finally meet you.
13: Yes. You look lovely.
0: Thanks.
13: Just like your picture.
0: Really? I mean, of course. Yes. Oh, this is my friend Connie.
2: Hi.
0: And this over here is,
1: Glenn.
0: Yeah.
13: It's nice to meet you,
1: Glenn.
13: Yeah.
1: Connie.
2: Yeah?
1: I think they think they're the only people in the room.
2: Maybe one of us should say something.
1: Yes, quickly. This is making me queasy.
0: Would you like to take a walk? There's a park right outside. We could walk through it.
13: Okay.
2: See ya. Guess we'll just, wait here.
1: Give me a bucket. Hey, TD.
13: Just call me Thor Douglas.
1: Great. So, like, how many tennis matches have you won so far?
13: Well, I haven't done that well, to be honest. I've lost 3 in a row.
0: But you didn't lose by much.
1: So this trip was pretty much a waste of time, huh?
13: Oh, not at all. I mean, I've been able to spend some time with Brenda.
2: Aw, sometime. You've been with her every moment you haven't been on the court.
1: So do you think seeing Brenda so much has made you play badly?
0: Glenn.
13: Well, actually, the thought of impressing Brenda makes me play even harder.
1: So you're just not very good.
0: That's it. Get out.
2: Brenda.
1: No, that's all right, Connie. I can take a hint. I've got better things to do anyway. Places to go, people to see. Bye.
13: See ya.
2: So, when's your next match?
13: This afternoon.
2: Playing anybody good?
13: I hope not.
1: Boy, you'd think he'd won all of his matches. Like losing is suddenly a good thing. Hey!
13: Are you all right?
1: What's the big idea? You trying to scare me half to death? Heart conditions run in my family, you know.
13: I'm sorry. You looked like you were going to step out in front of me, so
1: Wait a minute. Thor Douglas? But how'd you do that? 10 seconds ago, you were in Wit's End, and now you're here? How'd that happen?
13: I was not in Wit's End.
1: You were talking to Brenda. I just saw you with my own two eyes.
13: Okay. Be quiet. Come over here, away from the door.
1: So, you a superhero or something? You can be in two places at once?
13: No, I'm not a superhero. I'm a twin.
1: You're Thor's twin?
13: Well, actually, I'm Thor. That's Douglas in Wit's End with Brenda.
1: What? I don't get it. You're both Brenda's pen pal?
13: Well, sort of. Douglas actually writes the letters.
1: Well, then what do you do?
13: I'm the one who sweats it up on the tennis court.
1: Wait a minute. Let me get this straight.
13: Douglas wanted to impress Brenda in his letters, so he kind of combined his personality with mine. He told her he was a good tennis player.
1: But that's really you.
13: Right. I mean, his backhand looks like somebody's trying to catch a butterfly with a battle axe.
1: But he writes the letters.
13: Well, he's the poet in the family, yes.
1: So, she's been talking and hanging out with Douglas, but she's watching you play tennis.
13: Yes.
1: This is hilarious. Brenda doesn't even have a clue.
13: Well, she's gonna have a clue. Douglas promised me he'd tell her the truth. I'm tired of playing this game, sneaking around. You know, I'd like to meet her myself. It's not every day you get to meet a real skydiver.
1: A real skydiver. Well, I guess we better figure out how to introduce you to her, huh?
13: Yeah. So tell me what it's like when you're out on the lake and the water's breaking underneath your skis.
2: Yeah, Brenda. Tell us what it's like being a world-class water skier.
3: Well, it feels kind of bouncy.
13: Bouncy?
3: Yeah, it's... Oh, look at the time. You're going to be late for your match.
13: You're right. I have to meet... I have to get going. We're still having ice cream here tonight, right? Our last ice cream together.
3: Yeah, I'll meet you here at 7.
13: Right. See ya.
3: Bye.
2: Bye. Well?
3: Well, what?
2: I thought you were going to tell him the truth.
3: I don't want to talk about it.
2: You have to tell him.
3: I know.
2: So, when are you going to do it?
3: I'll tell him tonight when we're having ice cream.
2: Good. And you'll tell him everything, right?
3: Yeah, I'll tell him everything.
6: Want to contact us about the episodes you're hearing? 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We always love hearing from you.
13: This is great ice cream.
3: It's the best in town.
13: I believe it. You know, I think I'm going to miss Odyssey. Wit's End, the lake, the park, you.
1: Hey, guys.
13: Glenn.
3: What are you doing here, Glenn?
1: Oh, I wouldn't miss this for the world.
3: Miss what?
1: Well, you guys. You know, your last night and all. Ought to be pretty interesting.
3: We're just eating ice cream. Get out.
1: But I want to talk to Thor here. Listen, I was at the match today, and I have a question. In the second set when you were down 5-6, 15-30, you went for the lob instead of the forehand winner. Why did you do that?
13: I don't remember that point.
1: You don't remember? That was the biggest point of the match.
13: Oh, well, I hit the... You said I hit a lob?
1: Yes.
13: Well, I thought it was. I didn't think he'd get to it.
1: Interesting logic. So... Tell us about the chess championship, Brenda.
3: What?
1: Did you know she's a finalist in the state chess championship?
13: Really?
3: I never said that.
1: But it was in the papers. The Odyssey chess team, of which you said you're a member, has gone to the finals. Brenda, you shouldn't be so modest.
3: Oh, well, it's... I mean, I don't like to brag, and it isn't just me, it's the whole team.
2: Here's your water, guys. Oh, hi, Glenn. What are you doing here?
3: That's what I want to know.
1: Brenda was just telling us about her role in the state chess championship.
2: What? Brenda?
3: Yes?
2: I don't think you're taking seriously our little discussion.
3: I'm not sure what you're talking about.
2: Oh, okay. Well, here, Brenda, here's your water. Oh, sorry.
13: Do you need a napkin?
2: Oh, I'm so sorry. I'm so embarrassed. Brenda, let's go into the girls' room and get you straightened out right now before you catch a cold.
3: Okay.
13: What was that all about?
1: What?
13: Asking me about the lob. Thor told me you know our secret, but you don't have to spoil it for everyone.
1: I thought it was kind of funny.
13: You were wrong.
1: Well, what's the difference? You're gonna tell her anyway, aren't you? Aren't you?
13: Yes, I'll tell her.
3: What's wrong?
2: Wrong? Are you gonna tell Thor Douglas the truth or not?
3: Yes, but I don't just want to blurt it out.
2: Well, I appreciate that, but you shouldn't add to it. The state chess championship?
3: That was Glenn. He's being a pest.
2: Well, I'll try to get him away. If you promise to tell Thor Douglas the truth as soon as I do.
3: I'll try. Okay, we're back.
2: Yeah. Glenn, could I see you for a moment?
1: In a minute, Connie. Thor was just telling me about these national tennis tournaments he's involved in. Sounds pretty rough, Thor.
13: Yeah, rough.
1: He was on national television. Some show talking about the future of tennis. When was that on, Thor?
13: It was before we started writing.
3: That's too bad. I would have liked to have seen it.
1: You were probably busy anyway, Brenda. Maybe on one of your space missions.
13: Space missions?
3: Glenn!
1: I'm just kidding. But I wouldn't be surprised if she actually did take that up, knowing her.
3: Connie!
2: Glenn, could we have that discussion now?
1: Sure.
2: Excuse us. Come on, Glenn.
1: What's up?
2: What's up? Has anybody ever told you that you can be a real pest sometimes?
1: Me? I'm just doing my duty.
2: Your duty? For who?
13: Me, to be honest.
2: Oh! Douglas, what are you doing back here? Wait a minute.
1: Connie, meet Thor, twin to Douglas. Thor, this is Connie.
13: Hi.
2: So you mean that's... out there's... you guys have been...
13: Yes to all three questions.
2: This is getting really confusing.
13: I know this is weird, but my brother keeps chickening out on telling Brenda the truth, so Glenn was trying to push him into it.
2: I don't believe this.
13: Maybe I better talk to Douglas myself. Can one of you get him back here?
1: I'll do it.
2: I'll do it.
3: Well, you know, being the most popular girl in school does have its drawbacks. As I'm sure you know, as your high school's most famous quarterback.
13: Yeah, well... I think influencing my peers for good is an important part of my responsibility.
2: Excuse me, sorry to interrupt, but Thor, could I speak with you for a moment?
13: What?
2: In the kitchen.
3: Why?
2: Well, there's just some things I need to discuss with him about the Minnesota Twins.
3: The baseball team?
13: Oh, yeah, I should go with Connie.
3: What?
13: I'll be back in a sec, Brenda. You said you were gonna tell her. I will, just give me a chance.
2: You know, the longer you drag this out, the worse it's gonna get.
13: She's right. Now, come on. This is the last night,

0: wit's end.
1: Yeah.
2: You did change awfully fast.
1: Well, I wanted to get back out here quickly. I wanted to meet you.
2: Meet me?
1: See you, I meant.
0: And in the lengthening pause, Thor makes a decision.
1: Okay, that's it. I'm gonna do this myself. Brenda, I have something to tell you.
2: Okay.
1: It's very important.
2: Okay.
1: Brenda.
3: Good grief, Thor. You're not doing Shakespeare. Just tell her.
2: What's going on? Thor? Who are you? Is this a joke?
1: Brenda, I'd like you to meet my brother, Thor.
2: Twins?
0: Ah, you noticed the resemblance too.
1: I think we need to talk.
3: I didn't mean anything by it. I just wanted to impress you. I never figured anything like this would happen.
2: I can't believe you guys went to all this trouble just to impress me.
3: You mean you're not mad? You don't hate us?
2: No. In fact, it's kind of a relief.
3: What do you mean?
2: Well, it makes it a lot easier to tell you something.
0: Here it comes.
4: Finally!
2: You see, I haven't been completely honest with you guys either. I'm not really a skydiver. I've never been whitewater rafting, or been in gymnastics, or on the debate team. I don't know the first thing about chess.
3: Huh?
1: What?
2: I'm sorry. I wrote all those things because I wanted to impress you. I mean, I never thought I'd actually meet you, so... Anyway, I really did mean to tell you tonight about everything. Even if you hadn't told me your secret, I still would have done it.
1: You're not in the chess club?
2: No.
1: You're not a skydiver?
2: No. I'm sorry. I just hope you'll forgive me.
1: Well, what a shock, huh? Yeah, amazing. So, Brenda, if you don't play chess or skydive, what do you do?
2: Oh, the kind of things girls my age do, I guess. I'm pretty good at crochet.
1: Crochet?
2: Yeah. Look, why don't we all have some ice cream and talk? I mean, now that we've got it out in the open, we might as well have as much fun as we can tonight, huh? How about it, guys? You still want ice cream?
1: We've got to catch a flight in the morning. We better get back.
2: Oh, okay. Well, then I guess this is goodbye.
1: Yeah, I guess it is. I'll see you, Brenda. It was nice meeting you. Yeah, it was nice meeting you.
2: Sure.
1: Good to meet all of you. Bye.
0: Bye.
4: Bye.
2: Wait a minute. Are we still going to write letters?
1: Sure. I'll see you.
2: I can't believe it. How could they treat me like that?
0: Yeah, imagine that. They did the same thing to you that you did to them.
2: Glenn, isn't it past your bedtime?
4: Brenda, I know you don't want to hear this, but you did kind of ask for it. You lied.
2: Yeah, but they lied too.
4: Exactly. It's not a great way to build a friendship, is it?
2: No, I guess not.
4: Besides, if people can't accept you for the real you, then who needs them around anyway?
2: Yeah, you're right. Well, I guess I better get this parachute back to the rental place.
4: Parachute?
0: A real parachute?
2: Yeah, see? I put it under the table just in case I needed a backup to impress him.
4: Oh, yeah, even though you were supposed to tell him the truth tonight.
2: Well...
0: This is cool. Where's the ring you pulled to open it? Is it this one?
2: No, don't pull that!
4: Glenn!
2: Ah!
5: Oops.
2: Nice going, Glenn.
5: I don't think I'm gonna be trying skydiving soon.
6: Have you ever noticed that a sure way to damage a friendship is to lie to a friend? One of the most important things in a relationship is trust. And when deceit and lies enter in, trust can be completely lost. Brenda's friendship with Thor Douglas never even had a chance because it was based on lies and deception. She would have been smart to read Proverbs chapter 12, verse 19. Truth will last forever, but lies last only a moment. If you want a friendship that lasts forever, make it a friendship of honesty. Well, that's all for now. 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

0: We greet our friends everywhere with Chapter 19 of Number 11, Rudy Chanoine, the story of Monsieur John Calvin of Picardy, Paris, and Geneva. 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
1: Picture, if you will, a pretty garden along a side street in Strasbourg, Germany. A man and a woman are digging together in the earth. Now and then they stop and laugh together and talk. The man is my brother, John Calvin. Yes, such a man. A householder my brother became the year he turned 31, 1540. How he changed. At last, John had found himself. Then the unexpected happened. In October, just 2 months after his marriage, John, with his friend Bucher, attended the great church conference at Worms. While he was there, a messenger from the city of Geneva rode up to his inn, found him in his room, and presented him with an official letter.
2: Believe us when we say that our people greatly desire you among us. Dr. Calvin, come back to Geneva and lead us to God through our Savior, Jesus Christ. Oh, God! God, I can't!
3: But, Monsieur Calvin...
2: Why did you come to me?
3: Sir, this can't be a surprise to you. The council sent word to you last month. I know, I was the chairman of the committee.
2: But this is official.
3: It's because they want you, sir. Does this not prove it? Let me add my own word. We need you in Geneva. Only your wisdom and your keen logical mind can bring order to the city.
2: You don't know what you're saying.
3: I do. I know Geneva. It's a cesspool of sin and filth now. People hate each other, kill, steal, cheat. The city is a moral ruin.
2: Your city hated me. She wouldn't listen when I spoke the truth. She exiled me.
3: Things have changed. Sir, let me add my word to that letter. We need you to bring us back to God.
2: You've added your word already. Now go.
3: I won't go until I have your answer. I rode a long way.
2: I don't care how far you rode. You followed me to this convocation and thrown my mind into a turmoil. I can't give you an answer in 5 minutes. This is my whole life.
3: And I can't go back empty-handed, Master Calvin.
2: You shall have to. This is no matter to be decided overnight. Booker, I know it's the middle of the night, but I called you in here to my room because I've got to have your advice.
4: Well, John, I always said you were like a son to me. Children have a way of interrupting sleep.
2: Forgive me if I can't smile. Here, sit down on this chair, or stretch out on the bed if you'd rather. I want to be on my feet. Booker, what am I going to do? Would you help me decide?
4: In God's wisdom, I will try to charm my boy.
2: Don't consider me and my feelings. Consider what is best for the growth of the kingdom of God.
4: Yes, yes, that is it.
2: I've been in torment since I read the letter.
4: Didn't your torment begin before that?
2: Of course. The moment I knew what they were considering, the moment I opened Varey's letter and saw the words, Geneva called you back, that moment, Booker, my stomach tightened up into a hard knot, and it hasn't eased since.
4: And you want me to advise you?
2: You can. You know me like a son. You know Idelette and my family situation. You know my church in Strasbourg.
4: I do know your church. John, there is something I can say. You didn't know it, but that messenger from Geneva stopped at Strasbourg first.
2: He dared.
4: Wait. It was natural to look for you there first. He didn't say what he wanted, but people guessed. So the council at Strasbourg, they sent horsemen ahead of him to us.
2: They did?
4: To tell us to keep you from promising Geneva anything.
2: Why didn't you tell me?
4: I am telling you now. I wanted to wait. If your own mind had been clear...
2: The people at Strasbourg want to keep me.
4: Want to keep you, John. What would the French church do without you? You have asked me to consider the growth of the kingdom of God. Well, if you mean in Strasbourg, then how could I say anything else but stay? But if the will of God is otherwise...
2: What is the will of God?
4: That is your question, John. Isn't it always the question?
2: What is the will of God? Bucai loves Strasbourg.
4: Strasbourg loves you?
2: You don't know what it was like in Geneva. Trouble, tension, hostility.
4: What is the will of God?
2: I don't know.
4: Neither of us do tonight. John, you want my advice. Write to Geneva. But don't give them a definite answer.
2: I could do that, couldn't I?
4: Tell them you want to wait until you're back home with your family, and then you can think this whole thing through in peace.
2: Wait. Wait for God's leading. Wait. Buka, that's the only thing to do. Geneva will have to wait for her answer. I'll write tonight. The council at Geneva, I can testify before God that I hold your church in such high consideration that I would never neglect to do what I could to help her in her time of need. But on the other hand, I cannot quit the charge in Strasbourg to which the Lord has called me unless I am relieved of it by regular and faithful means. When I am free to go home, I promise you that I will let you know what I can to help you. Your servant in Christ, John Calvin.
4: Well, John, the convocation is over.
2: Finally.
4: It's been long 4.5 months away from home.
2: A wasted 4.5 months. We reached no conclusions.
4: I wonder if it isn't just a dream, trying to reconcile Rome and the reformers.
2: It's ridiculous to bring all of these men all of this distance. Well, I'm going back to my room to pack. I'll be glad to get...
4: John, wait. There's something I have to tell you.
2: Well?
4: They voted to try again.
2: Another convocation?
4: I know. But we have to stand behind the attempt.
2: When?
4: Right away, John.
2: Here?
4: No, at Ratisbon.
2: Ratisbon? Well, that's the other side of the Danube and down a couple of 100 miles.
4: I know. But, John, we don't dare stay away. It's our duty to cooperate.
2: We won't be home for months.
4: I offer home, too, John.
2: But I'm trying to make up my mind about Geneva. Ratisbon. But no good will come of it. All right, I'll go with you.
4: I don't want to go either. It'll be a nasty trip by water in this raw weather.
2: I don't know what it'll do to my asthma. And, Buka, I have to make up my mind sometime about Geneva.
4: On the trip, perhaps, when you have some peace and quiet.
2: Well, where's the boat, Buka?
4: The men just told me. There is none. We'll have to go by raft.
2: 200 leagues downstream by raft?
4: Flat raft. See, they're putting the carriages right on it. It's remarkable the way they've improved transportation these days.
2: Huh.
4: There, the carriages are on, all secured. Now, those rafts coming along, they're ours. We'll put our cooking equipment and bedding right on them.
2: Huh.
4: Oh, we'll dock, of course, for eating and sleeping. But, John, what are you thinking?
2: I'm thinking that a raft in the middle of the Danube is no place for contemplation.
4: Well, I don't know why not. We'll be on it long enough. A week is sufficient time for contemplation.

0: Here we are, chum. Gratis one.
1: Well, I hope they have good inns.
0: We'll find out soon. This one's ours. I wonder if that could be the innkeeper just coming out that door.
2: Are you the delegation from Strasbourg?
0: Yes. Do you have our rooms?
2: We have the rooms. Also a message from Strasbourg for you. There's been a plague in the city.
3: Puka, my wife.
2: You are Monsieur Buku.
0: You have word for me?
2: Your family is safe.
0: Oh, thank God.
3: What about Idelette?
2: Which of you is Monsieur Calvin?
3: I am.
2: Your brother and sister sent word they are all right. They've gone to a little town outside the city.
3: My wife.
2: Your wife, monsieur, has gone to her brother's outside of the city.
3: Oh, thank God, she's all right. Puka, we have to get home. Why, it's the most foolish thing in the world for us to be away. They're dying right and left in Strasbourg.
0: John, John.
3: Idelette alone, worried, wondering about me. I have to get there.
0: Calm down, John. You can't go. We're here for the conference and we have to stay.
3: Which is most important?
0: This is God's business, John. Have you forgotten?
3: No, but, Buka, we've been away 6 months. All right, I'll stay.
0: We'll take our rooms.
2: Yes, sir.
3: Oh, Idelette, will you ever forgive me? Buka, I want to see you.
0: Today was the worst of all, wasn't it? My head aches from listening to all this talk.
3: Talk. All day long, day after day. Quarrel, pick at little points. I've had enough. And what progress?
0: None, I will admit that.
3: Well, I've made up my mind, Buka. I'm going home.
0: All right, John. I won't stop you.
3: I've done my duty to the church, but I have neglected my wife and my own integrity. Buka, I have to settle this matter about Geneva. It can't go on like this much longer. It's not fair to anyone.
0: I will help you hire a carriage, John, and you can be off. I will stay till it finishes, just in case. If you're sure you can hear God's voice in this.
3: I can hear it. There is no mistake about it. And the direction is clear. Get on with your own business, John Calvin. Make up your mind about the church in Geneva. It's good to be home. What have you done to the dining room? How much has Judith grown? Did my trees bear apples?
4: One at a time, please. One at a time. But wait. Read your letters first.
3: Oh, letters can wait. Let me look at you, my dear.
4: John, the letters must come first. I've worried about them. Every week a messenger would ride up and hand me a big envelope with a seal as big as your fist on it.
3: Whom are they from?
4: From old friends of yours, I guess. People that live in Geneva. They all want you to come back.
3: Let me have them.
4: And here's the worst one of all, from that man you've talked about so much.
3: Oh, Farrell. He's had word of this, too. Well, I don't want to read it. All right. What weapon is my friend Farrell using this time? Brother John, are you waiting for the stones to cry out? If you had been as slow to leave the city when we were ordered out as you are to return, things might not have reached their present pass. John Calvin, hear the voice of God. Return to Geneva.
4: John, what are you going to do?
3: I don't know. I still don't know.

And so we conclude Chapter 19 of Number 11, Rue du Chanoine, the story of Monsieur John Calvin of Picardy, Paris, and Geneva. This has been another in the series Stories of Great Christians, and comes to you from the Moody Bible Institute of Chicago.

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1: Do you not know? Have you not heard? The Lord is the everlasting God, the creator of the ends of the earth. He will not grow tired or weary, and his understanding no one can fathom. He gives strength to the weary and increases the power of the weak. Even youths grow tired and weary, and young men stumble and fall. But those who hope in the Lord will renew their strength. They will soar on wings like eagles. They will run and not

Isaiah 40:31 says, "But those who hope in the Lord will renew their strength. They will soar on wings like eagles. They will run and not grow weary. They will walk and not be faint."

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1: Oh, hello, hello, hello. Is anybody there?
2: Yes, right over here. What can I do for you?
1: Oh, I'm a tarantula, a spider.
2: Tarantula? Well, crawl over here and let's have a visit on Nature Corner today.
1: Oh, you're not scared of me, Uncle Bob?
2: No. I realize you're poisonous, but not as bad as a lot of people make out.
1: Oh, thank you, my friend.
2: Now, are you a mama or daddy spider?
1: Mamma mia, I'm a mother tarantula.
2: Okay, mama spider, where did you get such a name, tarantula?
1: From a village in Italy named Taranto.
2: Taranto, huh? Well, you're popular in Italy, then.
1: Very much popular in Italy, Uncle Bob.
2: You know, you're a big spider. Wow.
1: Yes, much big.
2: Well, I mean, you must be at least 4 inches across.
1: Yes, from the tip of my front leg to the claw of my back, I'm 4.5 inch.
2: Mm-hmm. I've never seen such a hairy spider either.
1: That's normal for a tarantula spider. Very normal, mm-hmm. Uncle Bob.
2: Well, why all the brown hair?
1: A protection, much good defense.
2: Explain yourself, tarantula.
1: All of these hairs on my stomach are real sharp, and they have fish hook barbs on the end of them.
2: Fish hook barbs in the hairs? How do you use them to defend yourself, tarantula?
1: If a snake is about to strike, mm-hmm. I quickly pull these hairs out of my tummy, see, and toss them into the air, like this, right in front of me.
2: Between you and the snake?
1: Yes, they just float in the air, and they're hard to see.
2: Okay, then what happens?
1: I let the snake strike, and he gets a mouthful of terribly sharp, pointed hairs that stab his mouth.
2: Now, Mama, you said these hairs have points like fish hooks.
1: Oh, you betcha. Once they get in your skin, they're very difficult to get out.
2: So that's one of the ways a tarantula spider protects yourself.
1: It's a method of a defense the master designer gave all the tarantula spiders, Uncle Bob.
2: Right on. Those little hairs on your tummy are kind of like arrows.
1: That's right. My maker, he put a little barbs on them so I could protect myself.
2: Do you spin a web?
1: No, I live underground in a hole that I dig.
2: So you don't spin a web on the bush?
1: No, but I line my hole with silk to waterproof it.
2: Hey, that's cool. Is it true that you share your den with some other critters?
1: Yes, with toads.
2: Toads?
1: Sure.
2: Where are they?
1: I'm standing on top of 3 of them right now, Uncle Bob.
2: Oh, wait a minute, Mama Tarantula. Why are you standing on the toads?
1: Oh, they're very much scared of you, my. They think you will eat them.
2: No. Tell them I'm a friend of all animals.
1: All right, the boys. He's okay. He's not to hurt you.
3: Okay, thank you, Mama Spider.
1: Come on, Hobart. Let's look for some ants.
3: All right.
2: Boy, they're tiny compared to you, Tarantula.
1: Oh, yes, Uncle Bob. 1/10 of my size. Just a nice size for a snake to swallow.
2: Oh, yeah. I'll keep my eye on them. A question, though, for you. Why does a big, tough tarantula spider who can spear snakes with her sharp hairs and bite with her fangs need little toads to protect her?
1: I have a trouble with the little ants, Uncle Bob.
2: Oh, really? Little ants? What kind of trouble are they?
1: They sting, you know.
2: Oh, yeah. Might they try to sting you?
1: Sure, and they also would love to eat my eggs that I lay, see.
2: Oh, I see, sure. And you need someone to keep the ant population away from your nest.
1: Yes, and the narrow-mouthed toad does a tremendous job at that.
2: Narrow-mouthed toad, that's who he is. Okay, so he protects you and your eggs that you lay.
1: And I protect him and his little friends.
2: You protect the toads? From whom?
1: The nasty critter called the Western Ribbon Snake.
2: Oh, yes. Snakes love toads.
1: You're right. He loves to yum-yum the toads right down his goozle pipe.
2: And you stand up for the toads.
1: Yes. Right on top of them.
2: When the toads see the ribbon snake coming, they all bunch up together, probably, don't they?
1: Yes, they bunch together, and I run toward them, Uncle Bob, and I jump on their back, and I challenge the snake with my sharp fangs and my arrow hairs. Remember?
2: Sure thing. You pull some of these barbed hairs out of your tummy and toss them toward the snake.
1: He strikes at them, and he gets a nasty mouthful of sharp hooks that are almost impossible to pull out.
2: Meanwhile, the Western ribbon snake has booked out.
1: He's long gone, and I jump off at the backs of my friends.
2: The narrow-mouthed toads.
1: And they go back to the job of eating at the ants.
2: Oh, boy. Super. You work together, don't you?
1: We do, Uncle Bob, yeah.
2: That's called mutualism, isn't it?
1: That's when the two critters depend on each other, huh?
2: Mm-hmm, that's right. Do you have to train your baby spiders to accept the toads in the den?
1: Oh, no, you see, they're born with this knowledge already in their brains. The great creator put it there.
2: Oh, isn't that super? That proves the Lord Jesus Christ is so very intelligent. Now, Mama Tarantula, I noticed a few of your little babies are walking around among the 3 toads now. Is there any chance that they might get licked up by the toads' sticky tongues?
1: I tell them not to walk where the ants walk, Uncle Bob, because one of the toads might have an accident sometime and scoop one of them up.
2: Yeah.
1: But if that happens, the toad will spit him out.
2: Well, how can the toad tell the difference between a baby tarantula spider and an ant on his tongue?
1: His tongue tells him.
2: Really?
1: Yes. See, the great creator put plenty of these sharp barbed hairs on the tummy of all of my little tiny baby spiders.
2: Oh, they have them too? And the toad gets the point fast, right?
1: Right on the tongue. And he spits out my little baby very fast.
2: Yeah, I'll bet he does. But he keeps the ants. Mama Tarantula, I forgot to ask you where it is that tarantulas live with narrow-mouthed toads.
1: Well, in the United States, in Kansas, Missouri, Arkansas, Oklahoma, and Texas.
2: Fascinating. Anything to say before we say goodbye?
1: Yes. Do you know what you call two spiders who just got married?
2: No. What do you call two spiders who just got married?
1: Newlywebs. Mamma mia.
2: Yes, but tarantulas don't spin webs. Okay. There goes my friend Mrs. Tarantula Spider, who protects several narrow-mouthed toads. And they protect her and her eggs from harmful insects. You call that mutualism, a plan designed by the Lord Jesus Christ, the great creator. Do you know him? Do you think God would ever brag about you to the devil? Well, one day the Lord said some really nice things about a man named Job. Want to come with us? Satan.
4: Yes.
2: Where have you been lately?
4: Roaming about the earth and walking around on it.
2: Mm-hmm. Satan, have you considered my servant Job down there on earth?
4: Oh, yes.
2: Now, wait. There's no one like him on earth. A blameless and an upright man. He loves and trusts me. And he hates sin.
4: Well, do you really think Job loves and trusts you without a special reason?
2: Explain yourself, Satan.
4: Well, check me on this and see if I'm not right.
2: All right, Satan, go ahead.
4: Doesn't Job love and trust you because you've protected him, his family, and all that he has? I mean, haven't you sort of put a protective hedge all around him? I mean, surely you've blessed everything that Job has done. You've made him rich. You've given him many, many nice things.
2: Well, let's see if Job did have a lot of possessions. Chapter 1, verse 3 says...
5: Yes, can I help you?
2: Yes, I'm a reporter. If I may ask a question or two?
5: Sure, be my guest. We have nothing to hide.
2: Just how wealthy is Job?
5: Job is the richest man in this whole area of the Eastern world.
2: Oh, wow. Could you explain a little?
5: Yes. He owns 7,000 sheep.
2: Wow.
5: 3,000 camels. Mm-hmm. 500 yoke of oxen. Yeah. 500 female donkeys. And like I said, many, many servants work for him.
2: How many children does he have?
5: He has 7 sons and 3 daughters.
2: Okay. Well, thank you very much, sir.
5: You're welcome.
2: Well, Satan was right when he said Job was rich. We can't deny that. But listen to what he's saying to God now about Job.
4: Now, as I said before, Job is faithful to you only because you have made him rich and have protected him and his family.
2: Are you certain about that, Satan?
4: Sure. I mean, just put forth your hand now and take away all of his nice things, and he'll curse you to your face, I promise you.
2: Oh, really?
4: Sure. You know he will. Job is a materialist. He just loves you because you've given him a lot of nice things.
2: Okay, Satan. Prove it to yourself. Huh? Yes. Everything that Job has.
4: Mm-hmm.
2: It's all in your control now. Do with it as you like.
4: Oh, yeah. This will be interesting.
2: Only one thing, Satan.
4: What's that?
2: Don't lay a finger on him to hurt him.
4: Oh, I won't have to.
2: Job chapter 1 says God let Satan take away Job's things that made him wealthy. Satan caused all of his donkeys, camels, and oxen to be stolen, and his sheep, servants, and children killed. When Job learned what happened, he fell to the ground and worshiped God.
6: Oh my God, my God. I came into this world with nothing, and I'll leave it the same way. Lord God, you gave nice things to me, and you've allowed them to be taken away. I will bless your name Blessed be the name of the Lord.
2: Job 1:22 says, through all of this, Job did not sin or blame God for his troubles. I'm sure, though, that Satan thought to himself,
4: curses, I've been fooled.
2: Well, Satan, where have you been today?
4: roaming about on the earth.
2: Mm-hmm. Have you considered my servant Job today? For there is no one like him on the earth, Satan. A blameless and an upright man, fearing God and turning away from evil.
4: Yeah, sure.
2: Now, wait, Satan. Job still loves and trusts me, even though he has been ruined and everything taken from him.
4: Ah, yes. But skin for skin. That's what I say, skin for skin.
2: Explain yourself, Satan.
4: Well, you see, the reason why Job still loves and trusts you is because he's still healthy. Mm. I mean, if you let him get sick and have a little pain, I can assure you that he will curse you to your face.
2: Is that how you believe, Satan?
4: Yes, I'm certain.
2: Well, prove it to yourself, then. I've given you permission to make him sick.
4: Oh, yes.
2: But you cannot kill him. This far and no further.
4: I won't need to kill him. Sickness is all that it will take.
2: Job 2:7 says Satan went out from the presence of the Lord and smote Job with sore boils from the sole of his foot to the crown of his head.
4: Oh, my Lord, my God. Be my strength now. Oh, how I need you, Lord.
7: Job, my husband, how can you say a thing like that after all God has allowed to happen to you? Why don't you curse God and die?
6: Wife, you speak like one of the foolish women of our city.
7: Oh, and what do you mean by that?
6: You must think that we can only accept the good things from God.
7: And what's wrong with that?
6: A lot, my wife. We should also accept the troubles and the trials that our Lord allows to come our way.
7: Oh, I can't believe you said it, old man.
2: Say, why do you think God allowed all of this to happen to his righteous, faithful servant Job? I mean, could God trust you like he did Job? If you suffered pain and lost all of your nice things, would you still love and trust Jesus Christ?

that's an awfully big lesson to learn, isn't it? I hope you learn it. God has different ways of teaching it to us. Let's be patient as He teaches us, okay? Well, that's it for today. A million thanks for stopping in for Storybook Room today. Uncle Bob, till next time, cheerio!

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3: Hi, boys and girls, this is Uncle Dan.
4: And I'm Aunt Carol. Hi, everybody, and welcome.
3: Today we have two stories about boys and their dogs.
4: The first is called Tom and Skip.
5: Tom is Skip's master. Skip, you see, is a dog, and he... Well, hi there, Skip. Yes, Skip, this story is partly about you, but if you keep bothering me, how am I going to tell it? How about lying down over there in the corner? Go on, lie down. As I was saying, Skip is Tom's dog, and they're almost inseparable. Unless, of course, it's at school or someplace like that. Well, speaking of school, one day when it was time for Tom to get home from school, his mother said...
6: Oh, I wish Tom would hurry along home. Bill wants him to come over and see his new model plane, but he just has to do his homework first. I just can't understand why Tom doesn't come. Well, he should have been home an hour ago. Now, he'll miss going to Bill's, and it's almost supper time. He'll surely be home soon, so I'll go ahead and I'll get supper ready. Something must have happened to Tom, or he would have been home long before this. Oh, let me see. Now, where'll I call? Oh, I think I'll call his room teacher first.
5: Another hour slowly passed while Mrs. Fox called just about everyone she could think of. But no one seemed to know where Tom could be.
6: Oh, I just don't understand where that boy could be. Well, a boy just doesn't disappear into thin air. Now, I've called all his friends. Oh, perhaps he was kidnapped. Oh, I guess I'd better call the police. This is Mrs. Fox at 1974 Maple Street, near the edge of town. My son Tom isn't home from school yet, and I'm quite concerned about him. Well, I realize that, officer, but Tom's usually pretty good about that. Pardon? Oh, yes, sir, I did. Well, I called his teachers and several of the neighbors and all of his friends that I could think of, and, well, none of them have seen him since school let out. Oh, yes, if you will, please. Oh, I will. Yes, I'll be right here. Oh, thank you very much, officer. Oh, the police will find him. Well, it's Skip barking, like he usually does when Tom comes home. Now, I wonder if he's here.
7: Oh, stop barking, Skip. The way you'd act, you'd think I've been away for a month. Hi, Mom. Supper ready? Boy, I'm hungry.
6: Tom, sit in that chair.
7: But, Mom, I'm hungry and
6: Sit in that chair this instant and stay there until I tell you can get up.
7: Who are you calling, Mom?
6: Hello? Well, this is Mrs. Fox again. I'm sorry, I called you just a minute ago and you... Yes, that's right. Yes, sir. Well, so am I glad and relieved. Well, thank you very much. Goodbye. Do you know who that was I was talking to?
7: No.
6: That was the chief of police.
7: The police? What have you been calling them for?
6: To find you.
7: To find me? Oh, just because I was late from school?
6: Where have you been, and what have you been doing?
7: Oh, I stopped at John Southern's house for a look at his new stamp collection. He's got some dandies. I just forgot about the time, and that's all.
6: Don't you think you should have phoned to tell me you weren't coming straight home from school so I wouldn't worry?
7: I just forgot, Mom. Anyway, there was no need to worry.
6: I know that now, son, but I didn't then. Now, I was very worried. I called your teacher, the boys' club, all your regular friends to find out where you were. Finally, I decided I just had to call the police.
7: But, Mom, there wasn't anything to worry about.
6: Well, you could have had an accident, you know.
7: Oh, Mom, you always worry about nothing. Can't even stop at a friend's house without my own mother calling the police. I'm not a child. Why should I always have to let you know where I am? Mom, come back! Mom! Oh, a guy can't have any freedom around here. I just don't understand why mothers have to be like they are. Worry and all that. I suppose I'd better apologize and tell her I'm sorry. But I can't. She told me to sit right here until she says I can move, and that's exactly what I'm gonna do.
8: All right, you can get up now and come eat supper.
5: Grumpily, Tom went to the table and started to eat. Several times he was about to tell his mother he was sorry, but he didn't. Tom scarcely spoke a word during supper. He resented what his mother had said, and he was a little ashamed of himself, too. He was glad that Mother had the good graces not to mention the subject again.
7: I'm going outside and play with Skip, may I?
9: Of course.
7: Boy, it's getting cold. Skip! Here, Skip. Here, boy. Here, Skip. Here, boy. Skip! Skip! Where in the world are you? Skip! Probably back in the tool shed, digging for rats. Skip! Skip! He's not here. Wonder where he can be. Is it like him to wander off like this? Let me see now. Where would he probably go? Oh, could be chasing rabbits in the orchard. He isn't here. Maybe he went down the street, but he would have heard me whistle for him. Anyway, I'm gonna have a look. Skip! Here, Skip! Skip! I can't imagine where he could have gone. Oh, unless someone stole him. Everyone knows Skip's a wonderful dog. They'd steal him, then sell him in some other town. Wonder if the police look for stolen dogs.
9: I heard you calling for Skip. Can't you find him?
7: No, someone must have stolen him.
9: Stolen him? Skip? Oh, no, he's just wandered off somewhere.
7: But Skip doesn't do that. I'm going to call the police.
9: No, you're not. You're going to get busy with your homework.
7: But I can't do any work not knowing where Skip is.
9: And why not?
7: I'm too worried about Skip.
9: But I thought you said there's no need to worry.
7: But this is my dog. He's gone. Disappeared. No telling what happened to him.
9: Oh, he's around somewhere.
7: I hope so, but where? I've looked all over for him.
9: Well, before you do anything, you're going to do your homework. And that is an order.
7: Ah, oh, Mom.
9: Now, I mean exactly what I said. So the sooner you get started with your homework, the sooner you'll finish.
7: But what if Skip's caught in a trap or in some trouble? I've got to find him.
9: Your homework, son.
7: Oh, Mom, how can I do homework when I'm worried to death about Skip?
9: Tom, this is the last time I'm going to tell you. Do your homework. Right now.
5: It took Tom much longer than usual to do his homework because he couldn't get his mind off the missing Skip. Finally...
7: I'm finished now, Mom. May I go look for Skip now?
9: He may be right outside now.
7: Maybe he is. Skip! Here, Skip! He isn't here. He must be hurt or even killed, or he'd be home before this.
9: Now, son, don't worry. He's around somewhere.
7: Don't worry. That's all right for you to say. Skip isn't your dog, but he's mine, and I'm worried. Oh, Mom, Skip must be hurt. You know Skip. He never stayed away from home like this before. Never.
9: He's just roaming around, playing with other dogs or something.
7: Mom, may I go look for him some more?
9: Now, where would you look?
7: I don't know. I'll just ride around on my bike and try to find him. I'll ask people if they've seen him. May I?
9: Well, it's almost dark.
7: I know, and that's why I want to go right now.
9: All right, son. But you've got to be back here by the time it's really dark, if you found Skip or if you haven't. Understand?
7: Yes, ma'am. It's cold, and I can't let Skip stay out in this kind of weather. I think I'll go down to the police station and see if they can help me.
10: You've lost your dog, did you say?
7: Yes, sir. His name is Skip, and he's a wonderful dog. He can do all sorts of tricks. Please, officer, can't you help me find him?
10: Well, I guess one can't blame a boy for being worried about his dog. especially since he's such a wonderful dog. But you know, Sonny, every dog is wonderful to every boy who owns the dog.
7: But Skip is lost or hurt. He must be, or he'd be home long before this. Won't you please help me find him?
10: Well, Sonny, I suggest that you go down to the newspaper office in the morning and put an ad in the paper. Or the radio station. Maybe they can help you find your dog.
7: Thank you, sir.
5: Tom rode his bike up one street and down another, whistling and calling. Finally, it was completely dark, so he rode towards home, hoping against hope that Skip had gone home and would be waiting for him. But he wasn't. He put his bike away and then slowly, sorrowfully opened the door and went inside.
9: Find Skip?
7: No.
9: Well, don't worry any more about it, son. I'm sure Skip will be home soon. If he isn't home before morning, we'll take the car and we'll ride around town until we find him.
7: But it's cold out. He'll freeze.
9: Oh, now, a dog's fur is a natural protection against cold.
7: But, Mom, Skip is my dog. I'm worried about him. I wonder where he is. Is he hurt? Does someone have him penned up? Oh, Mom, you just don't understand how worried I am about my dog. And he hasn't had his supper, and he's probably starving to death. And you tell me not to worry. Worry? It's natural for a boy to worry. Oh, no.
9: Tom, what's the matter? You look pale.
7: I just thought of something. I'm worried about Skip, a dog. Not because he's a dog, but because he's my dog, special to me. I'm worrying my head off about where he is and why he isn't home. And this afternoon, you worried about me. Where I... Oh, Mom, if you'll forgive me, I'll never, never again stay away from home without permission or calling you up and telling you where I am.
9: Well, of course I forgive you, Tom. And I'm glad you understand why we parents sometimes worry and do things that are hard for you young folks to understand. We do them because we love you. Because you are something very, very special to us.
7: Mom, do you hear that? Sounds like Skip scratching at the door.
9: I think it is.
7: Oh, Skip, I thought you were lost. Oh, boy, I'm glad you're back. Skip. Oh, boy.
3: Hi again. Aunt Carol and I have two dog riddles for you. See if you can figure them out.
4: We'll give you the answers at the end of today's program.
3: Here's the first. How does a dog stop a VCR?
4: And the second is, where should you never take your dog?
3: Once again, how does a dog stop a VCR?
4: And where should you never take your dog?
3: Now, while you're thinking about the answers, we'll get to our second story, The Wild Dog.
5: Someone once said, every boy needs a dog, and every dog needs a boy. This saying, I think, is more true in the country than in cities. For that matter, it would be nice if every boy could be brought up in the country, where he would be free to play and roam among the hills and lakes, the trees and flowers, with a dog romping playfully at his side. Now, Edwin lived in the country, and he had a dog, until the dog got so old he finally died. Edwin buried good old Shep beside the lilac bush in the garden. Now he had no dog, and he was lonesome as lonesome could be. He hardly knew what to do with himself. Dad was always busy, and so was Mother. Grandfather was a grand old man, no doubt of that, but he was scarcely one for a young, healthy, robust boy to play with. Then one day, Edwin had good news. His cousin Tom was coming for a visit.
7: Is he going to bring Skip with him?
5: Well, now, he didn't say, but I doubt it, Edwin. It's a long way to come, and they usually don't allow dogs on trains.
7: I sure wish he'd bring Skip. He's a wonderful dog.
5: Well, anyway, I'm sure you and Tom will have a lot of fun, even without a dog. Edwin's mother was right. More right than even she thought. Edwin and Tom had the time of their lives. At night, they slept like logs. By morning, rested and raring to go again. One noon, after they had washed and readied for lunch, they sat at the front window waiting for lunch to be served. They were looking out the window when suddenly Edwin burst out.
7: Tom, look over there. See it? No, what? Where?
11: Just this side of the bushes, between the big trees. It's a dog. Don't you see him?
7: No.
11: He's standing perfectly still. I just happened to see him. See that bush that's taller than the rest? Look a few feet just this side of it. See him?
7: Yeah, now I see him. He's looking towards the woods.
11: That's him. Isn't he a beauty?
7: Yeah, look at his ears. They stand straight and stiff, like the ears of a deer.
11: Boy, I wish I had a dog like that.
7: Maybe he's lost, or doesn't belong to anyone. Then he could become yours.
11: Oh, I wish
7: he He's moving.
11: Yes. And look, he's coming straight towards us, between the big trees. Let's go outside and get him. If we can't find his owner, then he's mine.
7: Wait, he stopped again. And he's looking all around and listening.
11: What does that mean?
7: It means that he may not be a dog at all, but some sort of wild animal. Maybe he's a wolf or something like that.
11: He must be a dog, some kind of dog. There's no animal that looks like that but a dog.
7: Well, I guess he's a dog, all right. But the way he's acting, he must be a wild one.
11: If I can catch him, then he's mine, isn't he?
7: Well, how are you going to catch a wild dog?
11: I don't know. How does one catch a wild dog?
7: Why don't we get some food and try to coax him close with it?
11: Good idea. Hey, Mom, can we have some milk and things out of the refrigerator to feed a dog?
12: I guess so.
11: Come on, Tom, we're going to get a dog.
5: The two boys filled a dish with food, and then they went to the side door.
11: There he goes. As soon as that dog heard us open the door, he ran away. Look at him go.
7: He's wild, all right.
11: Hey, he stopped, and look at him, will you? My, but he's pretty, especially his ears. He's watching us like a hawk.
7: He's scared of us.
11: What are we going to do now?
7: Why don't we try walking towards him real slow and see what he does?
11: All right. Come on. Easy now. He's still standing there watching us. Uh-oh, there he goes, running away again.
7: Yes, but he's also stopping. He runs a little ways and then stops and watches us.
11: Do you think we'll ever get close to him?
7: No, he's too wild.
11: Well, there goes my dream of a dog. Come on, let's go back in. I guess I better put this stuff back in the refrigerator.
10: The idea was, wasn't it, to catch that dog?
11: Yeah, Grandpa, but he's too wild. Can't catch him.
10: There ain't no animal or nothing else, for that matter, too wild to catch and tame. You really want that dog?
11: Sure do, Grandpa. Can you catch him?
10: Sure can, son.
11: How?
10: Well, now, I believe there's a saying that goes something like this. Honey will catch more flies than vinegar. Ever heard that?
11: But you can't get close to the dog.
10: Well, I can get close enough.
11: Even if you do catch him, how are you going to tame him or make friends with him?
10: Well, it's just exactly the same way you make friends with people. How do you do that?
11: Oh, be nice to him, be kind, things like that.
10: Yeah, that's exactly the way I'm going to make friends with that wild dog.
7: I think I know what you mean, Grandpa, and I think it'll work.
10: Well, I know it will.
11: How are you going to start?
10: Well, give me that food. That's the first move. We're going to put that where the dog can eat it.
11: Can we go with you, help you?
10: You can watch from that front room window. If you don't make any noise or movements, it can be heard or seen from those big trees outside.
11: He's setting the dish of food on the ground.
7: And look, he's putting it about the same spot that the dog was when he first turned and ran. I'll bet Grandpa figures the dog will come that close again.
5: The boys watched all afternoon, but saw nothing more of the wild dog. Sometime during the night, however, the dog inched his way slowly toward the dish of food, which apparently he could smell. Every moment he was alert to the slightest disturbing odors or noises that might mean danger. Finally, his pangs of hunger overcame his fear and nervousness, so that he came all the way to the dish of food. Quickly snatching a bite, he jumped back and sniffed the air as he swallowed what he had just taken. For about a minute, he stood like a statue, nostrils raised, then gulped down another mouthful of food. Again, he jumped back, sniffing the air for signs of an enemy. In this manner, he ate all the food, then quickly disappeared into the clump of bushes and on into a grove of trees nearby. Early the next morning, the two boys rushed out to the dish of food.
7: It's gone!
11: Wonder if the dog ate it.
7: Of course he did. You know something? Your grandfather's a sly old fox. He knew what he was doing when he left the food out there all night.
11: But even if Buttons did eat it, how does that help us catch him and make friends with him?
7: Buttons?
11: That's what I'm going to call the dog. Don't you think it's a good name?
7: Perfect. Hey, let's ask your grandfather how he's going to catch him.
11: Good idea. Grandpa, the dog ate the food during the night.
12: Of course he did. Have you boys brought back the empty dish?
11: Yeah.
12: Good. But from now on, don't go near the spot where that food was. I don't want the dog to smell of any human being but myself. And here, give me that dish. I'll handle it for the same reason.
11: What are you going to do next?
12: Well, you first saw that dog yesterday about noon, didn't you?
11: Yeah, it was while we were waiting for dinner to be ready.
12: Well, today at noon, you two take up positions behind the curtains in the front room and just watch.
11: Okay, Grandpa. There goes Grandpa now with the food. He's placing the dish exactly where he did yesterday. Now he's coming back to the house. Is that what he wanted us to watch?
7: I don't think so. Let's stay here and watch a while. We may see something that'll surprise us. Your grandfather's pretty smart, you know.
11: Yeah.
7: See anything yet?
11: A couple of birds nibbling at the food.
7: But not buttons?

0: Buttons, come on, eat the food. It's yours. Nothing's gonna hurt you.
1: And that's exactly what Buttons did. He made one last dash to the dish of food, gulped it down, and took off through the bushes and trees. Excitedly, the two boys went out on the back porch to tell Grandpa what they'd seen.
2: I saw it all too, boys. He is a pretty dog. Now I'll go out and get that empty dish. And I want you boys to stay away from that area so your scent won't disturb the dog when he comes around tomorrow.
0: Will he come again tomorrow?
2: He'll be there every day to get that food. Being wild, his main concern is finding food. That's the main concern of all wild animals. Well, our dog, as time goes on, will come here every day about the same time to get his newfound supply of food.
1: Grandpa was right. The next day, Buttons came. He was cautious as he approached the food, but not quite as much so as he had been the day before. Soon he approached the food at a steady pace, keeping his ears and eyes alert for enemies.
0: But how are you going to catch him and tame him, Grandpa?
2: I'm not going to catch him. It's about noon. Time for him to come for his food. So you take up your places at the window and watch. I'm going to do something a little different today.
0: He's putting the pan of food in exactly the same place, and he's coming back to the house. What's so different about that?
3: I don't know, but... Ah, I see. See what Grandpa is doing? He's not coming in the house, but staying out there where the dog can see him.
0: Will Buttons come and eat the food with Grandpa out there?
3: Evidently, he thinks so. We'll just have to wait and see. Your Grandpa sure is a smart man. See, there comes Buttons for his usual food.
0: But he's stopping and sniffing the air, too.
3: Of course, he's a smart dog. He senses something different than usual, but he doesn't know what. Hey, look at that. He sees your Grandpa out there, and he doesn't know what to make of it.
0: I think he'll turn around, disappear in the woods, and we'll never see him again.
3: You're wrong, see? He decided everything's all right, even with Grandpa standing there, and Buttons is going to eat his dinner.
1: The next day, Grandpa placed the dish of food about 5 feet nearer the house than usual, and he himself stood about the same distance nearer the food than he had the day before. Buttons was shy, but he came and ate the food anyway. Each day, Grandpa placed the dish of food nearer than the day before, and each day he would move nearer as the dog approached and ate. Finally, there came the day when Grandpa did not move away from the food at all. Now being used to the increasing nearness of a human being, Buttons came and ate his food. The next day, Grandpa sat on the ground with the plate of food in his lap. Buttons came near, stood for quite some time, and then approached and ate the food from the plate on Grandpa's lap. The next day, Buttons did not even stop, but came directly to Grandpa and started eating. Very softly, quietly, Grandpa said,
2: "Good old fella."
1: Buttons jumped, then stood stiff-legged, alert to any possible danger. But as Grandpa stayed perfectly still, Buttons soon returned to the food. Again, Grandpa spoke softly, soothingly,
2: "Good old fellow."
1: This time, Buttons didn't jump. Instead, he stood erect, alert. As nothing happened, again he returned to his food. For the third time, Grandpa spoke,
2: "Good old fella."
1: This time, Buttons scarcely bothered to notice. He finished his food and disappeared as usual through the bushes and forest. The next day, Buttons approached Grandpa in the food with scarcely a side glance or sniff of his sensitive nose. Grandpa softly spoken,
2: "Good old fella,"
1: went almost unnoticed by Buttons. With slow motion, Grandpa reached out and touched Buttons' soft fur. Buttons jumped and again stood erect, cautious and alert. Again, Grandpa remained motionless, and soon Buttons was gulping the food. Then again, Grandpa reached out and touched Buttons. This went on for several days, and soon Grandpa was easily able to pet Buttons as he ate. Then one day, Grandpa let Edwin stand with him at the eating spot. Buttons cautiously approached and ate. Soon Edwin, too, was able to pet Buttons. Gradually, the eating place was moved closer to the house until finally it

0: is located near the steps of the back porch. The basis of true friendship had now been formed and recognized by both the humans and the wild dog. Before very long, the entire family was able to play and romp with Buttons. He had become a new member of the family.
1: Here, Buttons.
2: Good boy.
3: Good.
1: Look at his
3: coat.
1: Shiny.
3: Quite a dog.
1: His ears are pretty.
3: I always did say that honey will catch more flies than vinegar.
0: Patience and understanding helps, too.
3: Yeah, I guess it does.
1: Good old Buttons. Now you're my very own dog.
4: Okay, have you figured out how a dog stops a VCR?
0: He does it by pressing the pause. That's P-A-W-S, the pause button.
4: Ooh-wee, what a sneaky one.
0: I'll say. Now, where should you never take your dog?
4: And the answer is, never take your dog to a flea market.
0: It's true. You might come back with more than you bargained for.
4: Oh, now if you like riddles as much as Aunt Carol and I do, visit our webpage at yourstoryhour.org. 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
0: Now, that doesn't mean the rest of you can't read it, too.
4: Of course not. After all, where do you think we get all the great riddles we share with you?
0: Well, unfortunately, it's time for us to say goodbye.
4: So long, everybody.
0: And remember, share a smile.
4: You'll brighten someone's day.
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4: And Uncle Dan saying,
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0: Hear the creak of the rigging? Listen to the wind whip the sails. Yes, boys and girls, Sailor Sam's big schooner, the Porpoise, plunges swiftly through the waves, eager to serve her master. Where's she going? Wish I could tell you, but we'll have to find out from Sailor Sam, an adventurous young man whose hunt for scientific truth takes him anywhere. Yes, anywhere. And with him go his two young cousins, Buddy and Nancy. Aye, aye, mate. It's full speed ahead now for seafaring thrills with Sailor Sam!
1: These days, Sailor Sam and his friends are in England. Sam has inherited an old English castle. It seemed to be full of ghosts, but he smoked out the troublemaker, Annie, the housekeeper, who resented his coming. But now it looks like Sam and the gang are jumping from the frying pan right into the fire as far as trouble at Stone Manor is concerned. Annie overheard a snatch of conversation between Sam, Ole, Gregory, and Reggie that was jokingly stated, and then she ran off without hearing the rest. She locked Hazel and Nancy in the torture room and then ran for town. Let's follow Annie into town and see what's happening.
2: George Brooks, stop your blathering long enough to listen to me now. Hello.
3: Sit down, women, and rest yourself. You look like the ghost of Sir Henry himself has been chasing you.
2: Ah, never mind the blarney, George Brooks. I want to talk to the constable of this town.
3: That's me.
2: Sometimes I wonder.
3: No, don't go insulting the law, woman. What is it you want of me?
2: I want you to go out to Stone Manor and arrest Samuel Stone.
4: A woman's gone daft. Aye, she is indeed.
2: Willoughby Young, you keep your opinions to yourself. Well, George Brooks, are you going to do it, aren't you?
3: On what charges, may I ask?
2: He's an imposter. He's not the real heir to Stone Manor, and he intends to keep the castle for himself anyhow. And that's the truth. I heard it with my own ears, I did.
4: Are you sure you heard this just like you says it, woman?
2: What?
3: That's a good question, Will. I can't go out there and apprehend the master of Stone Manor just to please your fancy.
5: That's right.
3: I'd lose my job, and besides, it would make me look like a fool.
2: What do I have to do to prove that I heard what I heard?
3: How did you hear it?
2: Well, I was doing a bit of eavesdropping, I was.
3: Yeah.
2: Well, now listen to me. Mr. Stone and the other gentlemen were up in the tower. They broke into the strong room to look over Sir Henry's papers that he left.
3: No, they didn't, did they?
2: Well, no, there's nothing wrong with that. Mr. Stone owns the castle.
4: I thought you said he's an imposter.
2: Will you close your mouth and listen to me? Mr. Stone was going through some papers, and he found the family tree. That's when he found out he's not the right heir. The Samuel Stone that is an heir is an Englishman, not an American.
3: So what happened then, woman?
2: Well, Gregory asked him if he was going to keep the castle, and he said he was. Then Mr. Olson agreed with him.
3: Is it? And then what did you hear?
2: Well, I left to come to town to get you.
3: Well, I don't know. We should have more evidence than what you say you heard. I'd better talk this over with the mayor and a few of the elders.
2: Well, how long will that take?
3: I should say until after supper.
2: Great day in the morning. That crafty foreigner could have the whole castle moved to America by then.

0: I'll answer the phone, my lord.
1: Thank you, Aggie.
0: Are you there? This is Stone Manor. Oh, you don't say. Yes, he's here. Just a moment, please. Are you sure you're not pulling me leg now? All right. Mr. Stone, it's for you. The operator says it's a radio telephone call from America.
1: Oh, I wonder who that could be. Thank you very much, Aggie.
0: You're most welcome, sir.
1: Hello, operator. This is Sam Stone.
2: One moment, Mr. Stone. Go ahead, America.
3: Hello, Sam. Can you hear me, Sam?
1: Ed, you rascal. How are you?
3: Just fine. And how's everybody at your end of the world?
1: Oh, we're all well. Say, this isn't the nickel call, you know. What's on your mind?
3: We've decided to take a vacation trip, and we'd like Nancy to come home by the first plane. We hate to interrupt your good times with a ghost.
1: I'm glad to say that they're all cared for. You'll probably get a letter tomorrow about the outcome. But now about Nancy. I'll see that she's on a plane for the States as soon as possible.
3: Oh, thank you, Sam. Tell her her brother's pining for her, something fierce.
1: I suspected as much. I'll cable you when to expect the plane. Well, you better hang up now. And I'll see you in a few weeks, I suppose. Things have taken a change here. But Nancy will tell you all about it.
3: Fine. We'll be looking for her and you. Say hello to everybody. Goodbye.
1: Goodbye.
0: My, they wasn't pulling my leg after all, was they, sir?
1: No, Aggie. That was Nancy's father. He wants Nancy to come home to take a vacation trip with him.
4: Now, isn't that really something? Science is wonderful. You talked to Ed just like he was around the corner. How soon is Nancy leaving?
1: Right away. Aggie, will you tell Hazel and Nancy I'd like to see them at once?
0: Yes, sir. Right quick, I will.
4: One by one, we're being cut out of here. Pretty soon, there'll only be you and me and the ghosts.

0: Hazel, I'm cold.
1: I know you are, honey. But I don't have a thing to put around you. Sam shouldn't have been so generous with that old witch. Should have locked her up so she couldn't do any more harm.
0: Can't we pound on the door some more?
1: Oh, we better rest a spell and save our strength. Sam will be looking for us pretty soon, I hope.
0: Somebody ought to miss us soon.
1: Well, that door's so thick, I doubt if you could hear us pound if you were standing right outside.
0: What was Annie yelling about when she locked us in here?
1: Something about stealing the castle. I don't have the faintest idea what she's talking about, and I'm sure she don't either.
0: I sure wish she wouldn't get these crazy ideas. I'm cold.
1: Well, at least we found out what it's like to be locked in a torture dungeon.

0: common sense is everybody. There you are. Where have you been? I asked you to find Hazel and Nancy on the double, Aggie.
1: Begging the master's pardon, but I've been looking high and low for them, and they're nowhere to be seen.
0: Well, they aren't. Well, where's Annie?
1: She's gone too, sir.
0: What's going on around here? I thought this nonsense had stopped.
2: Sam, take it easy. Take it easy.
1: Begging your pardon, Mr. Stone.
0: What is it, Aggie?
1: Miss Hazel and Miss Nancy said they were going down to the dungeons to have a look around.
0: Well, why didn't you think of that before?
1: You got me rattled, sir. Roaring about like a wounded lion is not your usual nature, if I might say so, Mr. Stone.
3: Now, that's about as nice a way of being told off as I've heard in a blue moon, Skipper.
0: You're right, Ole. Aggie, I'm sorry I exploded. Please accept my apologies.
1: Oh, it's all right, sir.
0: Well, now let's go down to the dungeon and find the ladies.

0: cool.
1: Oh, we'll try pounding on the door again. If only that flashlight didn't burn out so I could find something heavy to hit the door with.
0: Did you hear that?
1: Hear what?
0: Listen, it sounds like somebody calling.
1: Land sakes, that's Sam calling. Pound on the door now, hard.
0: With pleasure.
2: I guess we're going to have to turn this place inside out to find them.
3: Looks that way, doesn't it?
2: Maybe not. Listen.
3: Hey, it sounds like pounding afar off.
2: No, maybe not. The torture room door is right ahead, and it's locked and chained.
3: That's it. Annie's locked them in there. Just as sure as I'm a foot high, that's what she did. Come on.
2: Okay.
3: Got the chain on.
2: Okay.
3: Now lift up the bolt here. Now, push her, boy.
4: Here we go.
3: There we are.
1: Oh, Sam. Holy. Oh, we glad to see you.
0: I'll say we are.
3: Let's get them upstairs and put some blankets around them. They could get good and sick

0: More hot towels, Gregory.
1: Yeah, they're right here, sir.
2: Oh, but that feels good. Real good and snugly warm.
3: You better have more tea, Miss Nancy.
2: No, thank you. I'm feeling much better. The hot towels on my feet are really doing the trick.
3: How about you, Miss Hazel?
4: Oh, no, thank you, Aggie. 2 cups is enough right now. But it was very good and warming. And thank you for making it.
3: Oh, 'twas not a bother at all.
0: Now that you ladies are getting back into the realm of warm-blooded human beings, how about telling me what happened?
4: I wish I knew, Sam. We were in the torture room just looking around. We decided we better go back upstairs when all of a sudden the door slammed shut and we were locked in.
2: I'll say we were. Annie screamed something about stealing the castle and she ran off and that's all there is to it.
3: Upon my word, what an awful thing to do. You could have caught your death of cold in there.
5: Sam, she must have been listening at the strong room door.
1: Bless my soul, Master Wilson, you're right. When Master Stone and you and I were joking about keeping the castle.
0: Yes. That's it, all right. But where's Annie now?
3: I don't know, sir. I don't know at all.

0: Hello, this is Stone Manor.
1: Reggie here. There's serious trouble stirring in town.
0: I expected as much. We found out what happened here. Annie heard us joking about keeping the castle when we were in the strong room.
1: Oh, she's got the whole town boiling like a pot.
0: Well, I'll take care of that. You do as I told you, and make sure you do it quickly as possible.
1: Righto. Cheerio until later, I hope.
0: Gregory.
2: Yes, my lord, the car's ready.
0: Is there another road to the airport other than the one through town?
2: Yes, sir, the one along the seashore, but it's 10 miles longer.
0: That's the one we'll take. I promised to get Nancy on the plane, and that's what we're going to do.

0: Have a good trip, honey, and don't worry about us now.
1: Sure, Sam will get everything straightened out, don't they?
2: Are you sure?
3: Of course we will. And we'll all be home in a couple of weeks.
4: Goodbye, Miss Nancy. God bless. I'm going to miss you, that all I am.
2: I'm going to miss you too, Aggie. Goodbye, Gregory.
5: Goodbye, Miss Nancy. I pray the good Lord to watch over you. Think of us often if you can.
2: I will, and with real pleasure. Goodbye, everybody. Good morning.
6: Goodbye, Nancy.
3: Goodbye, Nancy.
6: Goodbye,
3: Nancy. Goodbye, Nancy. We'll see you.
4: She's such a sweet child. Almost miss her luck. She was me own. That's what I am.
0: Come on, Aggie. We'll walk back to the car and have a good cry together.
4: All right.
5: What road should we take back to the castle, Master Stone?
3: The seashore road, Gregory. I'm going to play a waiting game this time. We'll have to give Reggie time to find the real heir.
7: I hope Reggie's going to have time to find the real heir. But methinks that time might be running out with Annie stirring the boiling pot to keep it churning. See you next week for more adventure with...

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1: Hi, children. 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I'd like to introduce you to a few of my friends.
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0: Hi there. We've been waiting for you. We're going to have fun and learn something too, because it's time for Fables of Faith.
1: Heidi Odle, Heidi Dee, we've got lots of things to see. Climb and climb and don't you stop till we reach the mountaintop. It's a good song. I hope old Bruce learns to sing it, because when you learn and get a song in your heart, then you start changing your thinking. I think we're going to see today that Bruce is going to change his thinking. And I want you to check on something. You know when he starts changing his thinking? When he has a little talk. He's going to have a talk with Old Owl. And I want you to listen especially to this talk, because Old Owl starts getting him to thinking about things different, other than himself. And when he does, and starts thinking about these things around him, he starts changing his thinking. Remember our verse. As a man or as a boy and girl thinketh in his or her heart, that's the way he is.

0: we've nearly reached the top. Just a little way to go yet.
1: You know, it's strange, but it seems that each time we approach the top, it gets farther away.
2: Boy, it sure does. Are you sure it isn't moving, Olaf?
0: No, it isn't moving.
2: It sure looks
0: like... You're all just too anxious to get there. Now, keep moving. We'll make it all right.
3: I'd like to be moving the other way. I'm ready to go back myself.
4: If you'd like directions, lad, I'd be glad to point the way.
0: Now, McKelvey, let's not start that again. I'd like for Bruce to get the complete benefit of the climb.
3: Ha! If being at the top is anything like getting to the top, I can't see what's gonna be so great about it.
2: Oh, Bruce, you shouldn't say that till you get there and see for yourself.
5: Hey, we're almost there. Oh, wow, I can see the top from here.
0: Yes, you're quite right, Bob.
2: Oh, come on, gang, I'll race you to the top. Let's go.
6: Okay,
2: I won.
6: After me, you did.
1: You mean after me.
5: You guys are too fast for me. Besides, I can't run. It's too hard to breathe.
2: I am out of breath.
0: Well, now, would you look at that?
4: Look at what, Olaf?
0: Why, the view.
4: We all got so excited we forgot about Bruce.
1: Which isn't such a bad idea when one considers
2: it, eh?
3: Now, what's so great about being up here?
2: Well, just look around, Bruce. Did you ever see anything like this before?
3: Well, no. But I've never gone to as much trouble to see anything either.
4: But you have to admit, lad, that it was worth it.
3: No, I don't have to.
1: He's right, McKelvey. Bruce has the uncanny ability to make and be an exception to every rule that ever existed. One can make the beautiful ugly, if only he puts his mind to it.
3: I didn't say it wasn't beautiful. I just said I didn't have to say it was.
4: I'm sure there's a difference there somewhere, but for the life of me, I can't make it out.
5: Hey, you guys, quit fussing. You're spoiling the view.
2: Yeah, right, Bo.
4: I think I'll just find myself a spot and enjoy the view alone. I'd like to have something to share with Maisie when I return.
0: Yes, that's too bad. She wasn't able to come along.
4: Aye, she wanted to, but she just wasn't up to it. The vacation tired her out a bit. I guess that's what it was. Well, I'll see you later, gang.
2: McKelvey's got a good idea.
5: Me too,
0: yeah. Well, how about you, Bruce?
3: Nah, I can see it all from here.
0: Well, what do you think?
3: Oh, it's nice, I guess.
0: Aren't you sure?
3: Well, I don't know. What am I supposed to see?
0: Well, what did you come to see, lad?
3: How should I know? I've never been here before.
0: Why did you come along, Bruce? You must have had a reason.
3: Well, because the other guys kept talking about it.
0: Is that the only reason?
3: Yeah. No, I mean, I don't know.
0: Now, did anyone say anything in particular that made you want to come?
3: I guess all of them did.
0: Well, what did they say, lad?
3: Well, I guess it wasn't so much what they said as what they did.
0: What was that, Bruce?
3: I guess it's because they all acted kind of different.
0: In a good way or in a bad way?
3: In a good way. I mean, they all seemed to get a little more from, well, living. I thought if I came along, I'd be able to, too. But it didn't work.
0: Now, that's because you won't let it work, Bruce.
3: Yeah. Well, how do you mean, let it work?
0: Well, now, lad, first of all, you have to want it to work.
3: Well, if I didn't want it to work, I wouldn't have come along.
0: Well, no, I guess not, but you're not doing much to make it work. Take the things we were doing coming up the mountain.
3: You mean looking at the flowers and rocks and stuff?
0: And singing and enjoying being together.
3: Hmm.
0: Now, these are experiences, Bruce, and that's what life is made up of. As you enjoy each experience, you learn to enjoy life in total. You have the eyes, ears, nose, and mouth, and limbs with which to enjoy life, but you have to decide whether you're going to or not.
3: Then tell me, how do I enjoy, well, this view?
0: Well, now, first of all, you take a good look, and you tell me what you think of it. Have you ever seen anything like it before?
3: Well, no, I haven't.
0: Now, what's so different about this view from anything you've ever seen?
3: Well, I don't think I've ever seen so much at one time.
0: Yes?
3: And big things look so little, like a river down there.
0: Yes, yes, go on, lad.
3: I mean, that's a big river, and it looks like a little stream from here.
0: Yes. Well, now how about the trees, Bruce?
3: Well, when you look down the mountainside, the trees just look like a little green carpet.
0: Do you know how high up we are, Bruce? Well, we're up 2,591 feet above sea level.
3: How high is that?
0: Well, now look at your foot.
3: Okay.
0: That's about a foot long. Now just imagine 2,591 of those lined up end to end, straight up into the air.
3: Wow, that's getting pretty high.
0: Yes. Now see that mountain over there?
3: That one?
0: Yeah. Well, that one is higher still. 3,480 feet. They call it Needle Top because of the sharp pointed top.
3: Who calls it that?
0: Oh, everyone calls it that because someone else saw it, said that's what it looks like, and everyone else agreed.
3: Just like the game they were playing coming up here, naming the rock formations,
0: Yes, yes, just like that, Bruce.
3: Hey, Ol' Owl, I think I'm going to sit alone for a while and see what I can see, okay?
0: Okay, Bruce, I think that would be an excellent idea.
3: Good.

0: Say, gang, I think we'd better be going soon. It's gonna be dark in a little while, and we don't want to have to spend the night up here.
1: Okay. If you ask me, I'd love to spend the night up here.
2: Aye. Oh, 'tis a pleasant experience.
3: Oh, dear. Such a magnificent view. Each time I'm here, I see something new.
4: Yeah, sure is pretty, all right.
0: Yes, I know, but nonetheless, we'd best get back. Is everyone here?
1: Oh, yeah, all except Bruce.
3: Oh, wouldn't you know it?
2: Hey, why don't we hurry, gang? Maybe we can get away before he discovers we're
0: gone. McKelvey, you know that wouldn't be right. Bruce, lad, come on, we must be going.
1: You know, he may have already gone back. He didn't want to come in the first place, you know.
0: Oh, yes, he did. And I doubt if he's left us. Bruce, lad, come on, boy.
5: Coming, old Al. Just picking a few blueberries.
1: Picking a few what?
2: Blueberries? What's he doing? It looks like he'd be looking for gooseberries.
1: I bet he's just hungry.
3: Oh, yes, sure. Probably just going to throw him at us on the way back down.
5: Sorry to hold you up, but look at this.
1: Why did you get those?
5: I found them just over the top of the hill. Taste them. They're really good.
1: Oh, thanks, Bruce.
5: There are plenty more if you want some.
0: Well, that's fine, Bruce, but I suspect we'd better be getting back now. We can get some next time we come up.
5: Yeah, I'm going to bring a bag along and take some back with me.
1: Well, if everybody's ready, I am.
2: Yeah, I guess I am too. Hey, listen, why don't we let's sing a bit on the way back.
1: Okay, let's do that.
2: Anybody want to start?
5: Yeah, I'll start.
1: What?
2: Bruce? You going to sing?
5: You?
0: Sure.
2: You're gonna sing on
5: anything key? Wrong with me singing too?
3: Well, not really. We just thought...
1: No, he's gonna sing. Go ahead, Bruce.
6: Hidey-o, hidey-day. Boy, I've sure learned lots today.
7: Climb and
6: don't you stop till we reach the mountaintop.
7: Climb and climb, don't you stop till we reach the mountaintop.
3: You know, I say we're going to have to change that.
5: What's wrong with my verse?
3: No, Bruce, your verse is fine. But don't you see? We're no longer ascending. We're descending.
2: Hey, that's right. We're not going up. We're going back down.
5: How about this? We really hate to go away, but we'll come back another day.
3: Oh, that expresses our sentiments exactly.
1: Oh, yes, it does. Well, here's one to start it off. Okay, you ready?
8: Hidey-o,

So Bruce is starting to add to rather than take away from the experience. A lot of things can happen up on the mountaintop. A lot of things can happen to you when you have a new experience. On the mountaintop, talking with someone. You know who you should talk with? You should talk with God, because He can make you start seeing things differently. And next week, we're going to see how Bruce started contributing instead of taking away from the gang.

0: We sure are glad you were with us today. 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Bye for now.
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1: You're listening to Episode 11 of Freedom, William Bradford and the American Pilgrims, brought to you by Brinkman Adventures. Because of an intense scene, we recommend that parents listen along with any child under the age of 10.
2: With food supplies running low, Captain Miles Standish and his men sailed to Manomet to retrieve the corn Bradford had left there a few weeks earlier. While in the village, they witnessed an odd exchange between the Sachem and two Massachusetts Indians. The next day after returning to Plymouth, Governor Bradford summoned Standish and Winslow to his office.
3: Hello, Governor Bradford. Master Winslow.
4: Good day.
2: Thank you for coming so quickly, men. We did have a visitor this day from Manomet.
3: Manomet?
4: Oh.
2: He came here to warn us. He told me that two Massachusetts Indians interrupted your meeting with Chief Canicum.
3: Yeah, it is true. One of them was the villain named Whittawamut.
2: Thou art acquainted?
3: Enough to know he bringeth grief. I met him among Weston's men while trading with the Indians there. The man did brag about killing French sailors.
2: Dost thou know what he said to Chief Canicum?
3: Nay, I could not cipher a word of it.
2: 'Twas intentional. Whittawamut and Canicum did plot your death.
3: No.
2: To kill you and the others in cold blood that night.
3: While we stood before them, they did plot our murder.
2: Aye. And when you refused to lodge in the village, they did send a Pamut Indian to accompany you back to the beach to murder you there as you slept.
3: I knew that man was set on evil.
2: There is more. This visitor also said Chief Massasoit lieth sick and is near death.
4: Do you credit this news?
2: I do. Men, as you both know, when a sachem becomes dangerously ill, all who profess friendship are expected to visit, either in person or else by proxy. We must observe this custom.
4: Perhaps we may administer some remedies and help it.
2: Aye. Edward, art thou willing to go?
4: I am, Governor. May I take John Hampton, if he doth agree?
2: Yes. And bring Habermuck as your guide.
3: I cannot recommend this.
2: Why ever not? I thought you did trust Habermuck.
3: 'Tis not Habermuck that concerns me. For 2 months now I have witnessed a change in the Indian mood. Whittawamut's plot now doth confirm this. Lest you doubt they possess the will to strike, remember those massacred in Virginia.
2: 'Tis foremost on my mind.
3: Mr. Winslow, how shall you distinguish between friend and foe along the way? And should Massasoit die and a hostile chief such as Corbetton seize power, do you not think you shall escape with your lives?
2: Have the truth, Captain. Edward, this mission could well prove very costly.
4: But doing nothing sealeth our fate. We must go.
3: Ah, then I shall go as well.
2: Nay, Captain Standish. Should war ensue, the plantation shall be in need of thy services here.
3: Very well. Edward, trust only Habermuck. No other.
4: We leave at daybreak.
5: So the next morning, Edward Winslow, a newcomer named John Hampton, and Habermuck departed down the snowy trail for Pokanoket. That first day, they covered 17 of the 50 miles.
6: It will be dark soon.
4: I smell smoke.
7: Campfires. Inumasket.
4: Will they provide us safe lodging?
7: I think yes.
4: Good.
5: So that night, they slept in the Masket. The next day, at about 1 o'clock, they came to a ferry in Corbetton's country. Winslow fired his gun as a signal, and some Indians came running.
4: We need to cross.
8: Coach.
4: We travel to Pokanoket to visit Chief Massasoit.
8: Matwonk, come on, mom.
9: No.
8: He dead.
4: Where is your chief, Corbetton?
8: Pokanoket.
7: Mr. Winslow, we must return to Plymouth now. We not safe.
4: Should it be true that Massasoit has died, honor doth dictate we continue on to Pokanoket and pay our respects. Furthermore, because Corbetton is the most likely successor, there may be no better time than now to enter into more friendly terms with him.
7: This dangerous, Mr. Winslow. Remember how we helped Captain Standish rescue Tisquantum. Corbetton still angry at you, angry at me. He now take revenge.
4: That is possible, but not to go poseth a greater risk to the plantation than to go. However, I shall not do this alone.
6: I will continue with thee.
7: Negoto.
4: Very well. We press on and leave it to God.
10: So what happened when they got there?
5: Easy there, sports shoes. First, I want to tell you about what was going on at Thomas Weston's little plantation, west of Gusset. Days earlier, John Sanders had taken the Swan along with a small crew and sailed for the coast of Maine, where he hoped to obtain some food from the fishermen there. Many of those left behind took Bradford's suggestion and wandered about in search of nuts and shellfish. But unfortunately, some still stole from the Indians. This caused the men to become utterly despicable in the eyes of the Massachusetts tribe. Phineas and his friend Jonas had maintained their dignity by not stealing, but at that moment, they had a genuine reason for concern.
9: Jonas, come up here. Look over the wall. Do you see the new houses?
7: Yes.
9: They built them at the edge of the swamp to be nearer our wall.
7: To attack us?
9: I suspect as much. Saturday last, I did visit that house on the end. The old woman there told me, by and by, Chief Abadike will bring much men, much Sanops, and kill you and all the Englishmen at Wessagusset and Patuxet.
7: Do you credit this?
9: Well, if it was just that, perhaps not. But Thomas did also hear rumblings. And thou knowest he and his men have nearly finished their last canoe for the Sachem.
7: Perishing traitors.
9: One of the men understandeth the Indian tongue. When the snow is gone, they intend to kill all of us English in one day, both here and at Plymouth.
7: No!
9: They even plan to use the canoes our men build for them to attack our ship.
7: We stand no chance.
9: See the large fellow there?
7: He's a giant.
9: His name is Pexwet, and he's one of Appadike's chief men. At one time, as I searched for shellfish on the shore, he spoke with me.
10: You find food, Englishman?
9: Some.
10: Why you English not trade with Frenchmen?
9: The Frenchmen steal from us. They do not love us.
10: I will tell you what we did to them. There was ship broken by storm. They hide things in ground. We make them tell us where they hide things. Then we make them our servants. They wept much. When we parted them, we gave them such meat as our dogs eat.
9: The French deserve no better.
10: One of them had a book he would often read in.
9: Oh?
10: We ask him what his book say. He tell us it say there will be a people like Frenchmen. They come into this country and drive you all away. Now we think you are they.
9: No, we're not here to take your land or to drive you away. Where did these Frenchmen go?
10: They live but a little while. One of them lived longer than the rest. We gave him wife. He is now dead, but has son alive.
9: And when did you first see the French ships?
10: Many years. I was small boy. The first ship my people see, they think it floating island with the roots of trees, with some trees upon it. They paddle out to sea, but seeing men and hearing guns, they paddle fast back to shore.
9: That sounds like the French shooting canoes.
10: Another French ship come here with much goods to trade. Then I say to Sakam, I will tell you how you have all for nothing. Bring all our canoes and all our beaver and a great many men, but no bows, no arrows, clubs nor hatchets, but knives under the skins. Throw up much beaver upon their deck, sell it very cheap, and when I give the word, thrust your knives in the Frenchmen's bellies.
9: Oh, did you do this?
10: We kill them all. Then our Sakam divide their goods and fire their ship. Oh. It make very great fire.
9: Do you plan to do that to us?
10: No. I love Englishmen very well. But I love you best of all.
9: I I am glad.
11: He loveth thee.
9: Nay, he doth not love me. That much I know. The next time we spoke, I was repairing the wall.
10: You fixed wood, Mr. Pratt?
9: Yes.
10: I love you.
9: Oh. And I love you.
10: I love you as well as you love me.
9: Oh. This maketh me glad.
10: Me hear you carve wood. You make men and women, dogs and deer.
9: Yes, I do carve. Didst thou carve that face on the handle of thy knife?
10: Yes.
9: Oh, very nice. May I? Oh. She does not look very happy.
10: This knife not see, it not hear, it not speak. But by and by, it eat. Oh. I have knife at home with face of man on handle. That knife not see, it not hear, it not speak, but it eat. Oh. It kill many Frenchmen. By and by, this knife and that knife shall marry. And you shall be there.
9: Struth!
10: Why look much angry?
9: Didst thou not threaten me?
10: Yea.
11: I fear he shall be the death of us, Phineas. When doth John Sanders return with the swan?
9: Not soon enough. Look. Prepare your weapon. Men, arm, arm! If they attack, fire on Peck Suet.
12: Our Sockham angry with you.
9: Tell him if he be angry with us, we be angry with him.
12: Englishmen, when you come into country, we give you gifts, and you give us gifts. We buy and sell with you. We friends. Now, tell me, have I or any of my men done you wrong?
9: Well, first tell us if we have done you any wrong.
12: You steal our corn. We send you word times without number, and our corn still gone. I come to see what you do.
9: Men, hurry! And bring that scoundrel Amos! Pecksuit, it is but one man that stealeth from thee. Your men have seen us whip him many times, and still, we shall give him to you, bound, to do with as you please.
12: That is not just dealing. If my men do wrong to neighbor Sockham or his men, he sends me word. I beat or kill my man according to offense. If his man does wrong to me or my men, I send him word, and he beats or kills his man according to offense. All Sockhams do justice by their own men. If you do not do this, we say you are all agreed, and then we fight. I say you all steal my corn.
13: Yeah, that's right. Please.
9: Good work, men. Oh, thy guns did scare them, but not for long. I suspect. Jonas, we must get word of their evil plot to Plymouth. Otherwise, we will all be dead men.
2: The next day, the large Indian returned.
9: Pecksuet, why do you approach with five warriors? Have you come to kill us?
12: Nay, these are friends.
9: Well, they don't look like friends. They're all armed, and by our wall.
12: You carry gun where we dwell. We carry bow and arrow where you dwell. Me hear you go to Patuxet today.
9: Now that is a lie. Now who told you this?
12: You shall not know. And this no lie.
9: Well, tell me, so I can kill the man.
12: If you go, you will lose yourself, Mr. Pratt. The bears and wolves will eat you. But because I love you, I will send my boy Nahamit with you. I will give you food to eat, and to be merry with your friends when you come there.
9: I'm not going anywhere.
2: Pexuit returned to his home, but those five armed men stayed and watched Phineas like a hawk. Pexuit feared Phineas knew of their plot and suspected he planned to warn Plymouth. Phineas Pratt was trapped. Meanwhile, 50 miles away, Winslow, Hampton, and Habermock continued their journey towards Pokanoket, where they feared King Massasoit lay dead. Habermock became more and more agitated and began making passionate speeches.
14: In Wamasu Sagamas. In Wamasu Sagamas.
7: Never again I see it. Another like him.
4: Truly, he was a good man.
7: He was great man.
4: Tell me more of thy king.
7: I never see one like him again. He no liar. He not bloody. He not cruel like other Indians. In anger, he quick to forgive. He rule with reason. He listen to advice. He rule better with few strokes than others rule with many. He loving. I never see another like him.
14: Nin wamasu sagamas. Nin wamasu sagamas.
4: Fine tribute, indeed.
7: You English. Not have better friend among Indians. Many times he restrained their anger.
2: They arrived in Pokanoket later that evening after sundown. As the three men approached Massasoit's Sachimokamako, or Sachem House, they could see it was completely packed with people.
15: What is that hellish noise?
7: They charm the Sachem. Indians not charm dead men. Ask permission. It may be he live.
4: Can we even get in there?
7: The keys. Follow me.
16: I am surprised you come.
4: Corbett.
7: Sucker.
16: Ye near end no longer see things.
17: What are the women doing?
4: Chafing him to keep him warm.
16: Chief. Winslow here.
7: Winslow?
16: Winslow and Habermock.
7: Winslow. Bid it is. Come.
4: Of course.
7: King Winslow.
4: It is I, Chief.
7: Mother Nin Wanganat Naman Winslow.
4: What?
7: He say. O Winslow, I shall never see thee again.
4: Chief Massasoit, Governor Bradford did hear of thy sickness. He is very sorry he could not come, but he sent me. He also sendeth a medicine that may help thee. If thou desirest, I shall give it to thee.
7: Do but near Nguyen. I take...
4: Oh, God.
2: So Winslow put some confection on the tip of his knife and placed it on Massasoit's tongue. When it was dissolved in his mouth, Massasoit swallowed the juice of it. His tongue was swollen. Winslow washed it and scraped it with the edge of his knife, removing much corruption, as he later called it.
4: More medicine, Chief. Someone, hand me that cup. I shall dissolve it in the water. When did he last sleep?
16: 2 days ago.
4: Oh. Here. The governor sent you a bottle of strong drink, but along the way it fell and broke.
7: No. You drink it. You friend to Massasoit.
4: Yes, King. Always.
2: The next morning, Winslow asked a few women to bruise some corn and take the flour from it. He put it into a pipkin, a little earthen pot they used to cook over the fire. He then went and looked for herbs. And because it was still March and snow-covered, he could find only strawberry leaves. He mixed a handful of these with a sassafras root he pulled up and boiled them together in the broth until it had a good relish or taste.
12: This good.
4: Can you see me, Chief?
12: Mata. But see more oh. Better. Light.
4: Oh, blessed be God.
12: More soup.
4: All right. Chief, never have I seen a man so low brought recover in such measure in so short a time. Thou art strong.
12: You sent from God to save me.
4: Aye. Useth even a raw and ignorant one such as I to heal.
12: You help other sick people in village? Wash mouth? They good people. They need help too.
4: Of course. I will do as you ask.
2: So, with true Christian love, Mr. Winslow tended to all of the ill throughout the village, while continuing his care of the chief. That night after dinner, Massasoit asked Winslow to kill him a goose or duck for more nourishment.
4: Here goes nothing.
15: By Jove, I believe you hit one.
18: Really? Well, of course I did. Take that, Captain Standish.
2: Over the next few days, guests arrived to visit the king. Some traveled from as far as 100 miles away. To all that came, Massasoit's men related the severity of his sickness, how he had nearly died, and how his friends from Plymouth had saved him. On the day of their departure, Massasoit called Habermock into his Sachimokamaku, where a handful of his trusted panises, or leaders, waited. There, Massasoit conferred quietly with the men. After their meeting, the group from Plymouth prepared for their departure.

0: touched the hearts of the Pokanoket people. He left for Plymouth with the satisfaction of knowing that he had helped save many lives, including the revered Chief Massasoit. Corbettant left Pokanoket at the same time and accompanied Winslow, Hampton, and Habermock along the trail. Upon reaching Corbettant's village of Mattapoist, he invited the three men to spend the night before continuing on to Plymouth the next morning. As they shared a meal together, the conversation turned to religion when Corbettant asked about the Pilgrim's God. Accordingly, Winslow presented a number of the teachings and stories about God found in the Bible. Corbettant described the Wampanoag religion and spoke of Keetan, the great spirit his people worshipped as creator. This discussion of religion and faith carried on long into the night. The following day, Winslow, Hampton, and Habermock resumed their walk to Plymouth.
1: 'Twas a good visit.
2: Although I could have done without the late night singing.
3: We often sing ourselves to sleep.
1: Well, I have grown a bit fond of that practice, Habermock.
3: I have message from Chief Massasoit.
1: Pray tell.
3: Bad news. Indians plot against you.
1: What Indians?
3: The Massachusetts. They angry at Wessagusset men, so they destroy them. But they know Governor Bradford avenged their blood, so they gather 7 other tribes. They attack both colonies at same time.
1: Dost thou credit this, Habermock?
3: Yes. Massasoit say they ask him many times to join, but he always say no. He not allow any of his tribes to join.
1: Tomorrow is the 23rd of March, our yearly court day. Governor Bradford must hear this in time for that meeting. Let us make haste.

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Do you not know? Have you not heard? The Lord is the everlasting God, the creator of the ends of the earth. He will not grow tired or weary, and his understanding no one can fathom. He gives strength to the weary and increases the power of the weak. Even youths grow tired and weary, and young men stumble and fall. But those who hope in the Lord will renew their strength. They will soar on wings like eagles. They will run and

Isaiah 40:31 says, "But those who hope in the Lord will renew their strength. They will soar on wings like eagles. They will run and not grow weary. They will walk and not be faint."

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1: Melissa's being really mean to me. She thinks she can just ignore me since she's with the popular kids now.
2: Now that's a real bummer. But aren't you glad to know that Jesus will never ignore you? My name is Zach, and you're listening to Keys for Kids, a great way to grow your faith in God. Let's face it, sometimes kids can be mean. One day they might be your best friend, and the next they won't even talk to you. Now, if that's happened to you, you know how it feels to be ignored. But here's the good news. Jesus is a forever friend, and that means that if you agree to follow him, he will never ignore you. Just like God says in the book of Hebrews, chapter 13, verse 5, never will I leave you, never will I forsake you. Our story for today is entitled, Faithful Friend. As Victoria stepped off the school bus, she caught a glimpse of her best friend, at least her best friend in elementary school, staring stonily out the window. Now part of the popular group, Melissa didn't even look at Victoria. She hadn't even seemed to notice her the whole first week of middle school. Inside, Victoria slipped off her backpack and slumped on the couch. She stared around at her house, then at her shoes, still scuffed from last year. If I only had a new wardrobe and lived in one of those big houses like the other kids, she thought. Just then, the sound of gravel crunching announced that Mom had pulled in. Victoria headed outside to help get Dad out of the van. As she pushed his wheelchair up the ramp, Victoria looked back at her tired mother, her arms loaded with groceries. Victoria's throat tightened as she realized how loyal her mother was, choosing to care for a husband who'd never walk or talk again. If only Melissa were as faithful to her friends, she thought. As they dried dishes that night, Victoria told Mom about her first week back at school. How's Melissa? Mom asked. I haven't heard anything about her yet. Victoria's face fell. Melissa doesn't talk to me anymore. Mom studied her. What happened? I don't know. She hasn't spoken to me once since school started. She walks past me with her friends like I'm a stranger. Mom placed a mug in the cupboard. I'm so sorry, honey. Victoria lowered her voice so Dad wouldn't hear. I keep wishing Melissa were as good a person as you are, Mom. You stayed with Dad after the accident, and you've never once complained. Mom's eyes grew moist. I haven't always been so loyal, honey. In fact, when I was younger, I treated a friend just like Melissa's treating you now. Victoria stared at her. How'd you change? By realizing that Jesus would never stop loving me. Once I accepted his love, love that made him willing to die for my sins, I was able to love others the way he did. Not for what they offered, but for who they were. She put an arm around Victoria. Jesus' love never fails, and you can share his love with Melissa by showing her you'll always be her faithful friend. Well, how about you? Have you ever been rejected by a friend? Not much is as painful as wondering why someone who once loved you no longer does. While you can't force someone to like you again, you can pray for them and help them know the unfailing love of Jesus. He knows how it feels to be rejected, but he never stops loving us. Trust him to help you be a faithful friend like him. Our key verse is John 15:12.
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0: It's one of those days when it's hard to begin the story. My mind's on a million different thoughts, and it's hard to get focused onto one particular thing. But it seems like I'm beginning to come out of it. That if I start the story, it's going to really snap me into the mood, so here goes. We found out, much to our disappointment, the Dragonfly had been involved in turning Mr. Benjamin Robinson away from the motel because he was a black man. We also found that Shorty Long, a fellow with a not-so-good reputation, had returned to Sugar Creek for the summer, and Dragonfly had been spending time with him. This, plus mysterious signs posted near the spring water, saying white and colored, left all of us angry, sad, and ashamed at the same time. Angry at Dragonfly, because we knew he was at the bottom of this. Sad that he'd started palling around with Shorty Long, who was what I guess in the cities they call a delinquent. And ashamed because nothing like this had ever happened in Sugar Creek before. The most serious part, though, was knowing that Shorty had participated in what was known as cross burnings. That's where you took a cross and placed it on the lawn of a black man's home and burned it, meaning that you didn't want him in the area. Knowing this, and remembering the warning Dragonfly had given,
1: if certain people knew he was here, there'd be cross burning or worse.
0: Well, we got to wondering how safe it would be if Mr. Robinson camped out in our treehouse. We'd invited him to stay in our homes, the ones of us who had room, but he said he liked our treehouse. You see, he was a missionary in Africa. In fact, we learned later, one of the missionaries our church supported, and he was on furlough and came to visit old man Paddler. But Mr. Paddler was in California visiting his daughter, and the letter telling him Mr. Robinson was coming arrived after he left. Well, anyway, Mr. Robinson arrived, and that's how this story started. Mr. Robinson was insistent on staying in the treehouse rather than impose on any of us, although we didn't think it was any imposition. However, now, with what had happened, we were worried that somebody might try doing some cross-burning at the camp. We didn't want Mr. Robinson subjected to that, so we were determined to make sure it didn't happen. Meanwhile, Mr. Robinson was having dinner with our family, and he was enjoying every minute of it. Afterward, we went into the parlor just to finish chewing the fat.
2: Well, I must say, Mrs. Collins, that was the finest meal I've had in many a month.
3: I'm glad you enjoyed it.
4: I'll get it.
5: Yeah, good. I'm too comfortable to move. Well, I know my son extended the invitation for you to be our guest here. He mentioned something about your preferring to camp in that treehouse.
2: I find it real comfortable there. They build a fine one.
3: Oh, but it's not good staying out there. We've got a fine guest room. I was surprised when Bill hadn't asked you right off.
2: Well, it was an awkward start, finding a stranger in what you thought was your secret hideout.
3: We'd welcome you staying here, Mr. Robinson. I got a letter from Mr. Paddler, and he won't be back for another week.
2: A week?
3: Yes. He's met some old friends of his, and they've invited him to spend a few days, so he'll be delayed. The treehouse is fine for a short time, but I'm sure you'd be more comfortable here.
5: It would be a real honor.
2: It's hard to refuse such kind hospitality.
3: Then you'll stay.
2: Oh, I'd be most happy. And you're most kind to offer.
5: Bill?
3: Something wrong, Bill?
4: You can't go back to that treehouse, Mr. Robinson. You gotta stay with us.
5: Well, we already decided on that, but who was that on the phone?
4: It was Big Jim. We found out some awful news.
3: Well?
4: Shorty's back.
5: Yes?
4: He put those signs up near the spring water.
5: You know that for a fact?
4: We're pretty sure.
5: Well, how can you be sure?
4: Well, Dragonfly, Mr. Robinson, do you remember the night they said that they had no vacancies at the motel?
2: Well, somewhat, yes.
4: Who told you?
2: Well, there were two boys. It was kind of dark. Couldn't see too well.
4: Then circus and poetry were right.
5: Bill, just tell the story.
4: Well, Mr. Robinson went by the motel the night he found Mr. Paddler wasn't home. and he was told there were no vacancies.
5: At the Green Corn Motel?
4: We were all surprised. That's why Circus and Poetry went and checked it out.
2: You boys shouldn't have done that.
4: They wanted to find out. It just seems so strange. So anyway, they found out from Mrs. Gilbert that they had only one guest. And the night Mr. Robinson came by, Mr. Gilbert was in town at a meeting, and Mrs. Gilbert was in the kitchen. So Dragonfly answered the door.
2: There were two boys.
4: Shorty was visiting that night.
5: Bill, is that the actual...
4: Yes, sir. It's a fact. So they're the ones who turned you away, and that's why Dragonfly said what he did about if you stayed at the treehouse and certain people found out, there'd be cross-burning or worse.
3: I don't believe Dragonfly would do such a thing.
4: He wouldn't, but Shorty sure would. He's been to cross-burnings with his dad.
2: Roy doesn't seem like he'd do anything intentionally. He's just been misled.
4: How can you say that after the way he talked to you?
2: Son, you shouldn't poison your mind by feeding on resentments.
4: But...
2: Dragonfly needs time.
4: That's what Dad says.
2: And your love. Remember, it's dangerous storing up anger. Any kind. But the anger you have for a friend. Bible says... He that hates his brother is a murderer.
4: Oh, Mr. Robinson, I don't hate Dragonfly. I just don't know what to do with him. When he does something like this, I...
2: Be ye kind to one another, tender-hearted, forgiving one another, even as God, for Christ's sake, hath forgiven you.
4: I know that, sir, but I guess I haven't been acting that way.
2: Well, this is not a comfortable situation.
5: Not for any of us. I think it's good you're staying with us. It'll prevent Shorty from doing a mini cross-burning. They're starting him at a young age.
2: That's the way it always is.
3: Does Dragonfly's folks know about this?
4: I don't know.
3: I don't know if it's our place to tell them.
5: Let's remain a little distant from that right now. Let's see what Shorty's next step is. Of course, with Mr. Robinson staying here tonight, there won't be a next step. I doubt if anyone would be putting any crosses on my lawn. Not burning ones, at least.
2: Well, if I'm going to be spending the time here, I'd best get my few belongings. My medicine's back there.
5: Well, Bill and I can go get that. Why don't you stay here and rest by the fire?
4: Can we get you anything before we go?
2: No. I'm just fine. I'll just stay and chat with Mrs. Collins.
3: You wouldn't like to chat in the kitchen while I do the dishes.
2: If you let me dry.
4: Oh, she'll let you dry.
3: Bill Collins.
5: Come on, son. Nobody appreciates your sense of humor.
4: Thanks for letting us stop by Dragonfly's before getting Mr. Robinson's stuff.
5: I know you're pretty worried about him.
4: Oh, I just gotta find out, Dad. It's just so hard to believe.
5: Yeah, I know, son.
4: Big Jim sounded mighty angry on the phone.
5: Well, I'm sure he'll realize honey is gonna be better than vinegar in winning over Dragonfly.
4: I keep wanting to tell his folks.
5: I think when we have a little more concrete evidence...
4: Oh, but Circus and Poetry...
5: No, that isn't enough, son. That's what you call circumstantial evidence. Oh, it holds up, but... he's your friend, Bill, and he deserves having you talking to him truthfully as a friend. Isn't that why you're going?
4: Yeah, but I don't know what I'm going to say. You know, he hasn't even called me up, and he usually calls every evening after supper.
5: Well, here's the Green Corn Motel.
4: Looks as unbusy as ever.
5: Yeah, they should be just finished eating.
4: We should invite the Gilberts to church this Sunday. They haven't been in a while.
5: Your mom already did. I think they mentioned they had other plans.
4: Oh, it sure would help if they were Christians.
5: They're good parents, Bill. I'm sure they wouldn't much cater to what's going on. Remember, we're praying for their salvation so they'll know the joy of having a one-to-one relationship with the Creator, not to make them good parents. Dragonfly has got nothing to complain about.
4: Yes, sir.
5: Okay, all out.
4: Dad, I'm sorry about what I said.
5: Don't be sorry. There are people who become good parents once they've become Christians. But the reason for wanting a person to come to know Christ is for their own salvation, not for the extras that come after.
4: I really do think Dragonfly's got swell parents.
5: Well, I'm glad you do, because, he does.
6: Oh, be right there.
4: I hope they finished their dinner.
5: Well, we won't be long. Why don't you invite Dragonfly over for the night?
4: Can I?
5: Well, I don't know. Why don't you ask me?
4: Oh, Dad.
7: Yes, can I help? See, why, Ted, Bill, pleasant surprise at the end of a rotten day. Come on in, come on in.
5: We're not disturbing your dinner, are we?
7: No. Just finished helping Mom dry the dishes. Now, come on in. Do you care for some coffee, soda pop?
5: Oh, just finished dinner.
4: No, thanks.
7: Okay, well, sit down. Pamela! Pam!
8: Be right there.
7: Yeah, well, Ted Collins and Bill are here.
8: Got some extra pie.
4: No, thanks.
5: I couldn't eat a thing.
7: Well, I guess we can't offer you folks anything except our company.
5: Well, that's good enough for us.
4: Is Dragonfly around?
7: He called and said he was going to be late for dinner. But so he should be whirlwinding through the door any minute now.
4: I thought maybe you'd like to spend the night at my house.
7: Oh, well, why don't you spend the night here? We've got about 14 rooms you can choose from.
5: Well, you got a good sense of humor about it.
7: Well, it's because that small lumber business we have on the side is keeping us going. We're just calling this the house with more guest rooms than family rooms, huh?
8: Well, Ted, what a nice surprise. Why didn't you bring your better half along?
5: I have a dinner guest, Mr. Benjamin Robinson. He's a missionary our church supports, and he's on furlough from Africa.
8: That's a mighty long way off.
5: Came to visit Mr. Padler. Yeah, they're old friends. But my letters came late, and Mr. Padler was gone when he arrived, so he's staying with us.
8: Well, if you don't have room, send him over here.
4: He's a Negro.
7: You want to run that by again, Bill?
4: I said he was a Negro.
8: Something wrong with that?
4: No. It's just that some people...
7: Well, we're not some people.
4: I didn't mean anything. I must have sounded all wrong.
5: No, just not all right.
8: Don't feel badly, Bill. Some people do feel that way, but we just don't happen to. Well, Roy, my goodness. Maybe you need to take a bath before you have dinner.
1: Hi. Bill! Mr. Collins, hi.
4: Hi, Dragonfly. Boy, you look like you fell in a mud hole.
1: Yeah.
4: Dad let me stop by. Thought you might like to spend the night at my place or me spend the night here.
1: Well...
8: It's all right with us, either way.
1: I don't think so.
4: Something wrong?
1: No, I'm just hungry. But thanks. But no, I got... Well, I can't.
4: Oh, but...
1: Can I eat now, Mom?
8: Well, sure. It's in the oven.
1: Thanks. Bye, Mr. Collins.
4: Dragonfly?
1: Yeah?
4: Want me to come in and keep you company while you're eating?
1: No, I gotta eat and run.
8: Eat and run? What's got into that boy?
5: What do you mean?
8: He's just been acting strangely the last couple of days.
0: It was the hardest thing for me to hold my tongue at that moment. But I knew that that wasn't the time to go asking if Mr. and Mrs. Gilbert knew what their son was up to. Of course they didn't. Just by knowing that they would welcome Mr. Robinson into their motel, let me know that. And I felt awful knowing it was all Dragonfly's doing. Maybe Shorty was pushing him, but he was still doing it. And then... What's that? Oh, folks, I'm sorry, but our time's really slipped by us again. And I'm looking forward to our time together again real soon. Until then, Lord bless... And I'll be praying for you.
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0: And now, Chapter 22 of Treasures of the Snow. Annette's decision to allow the Lord Jesus Christ to take complete control of her life had opened her eyes to amends that had to be made before she could be at peace with herself. First, her friendship with Lucian must be strengthened. And although he had forgiven her for her misdeeds, she knew she must tell Schoolmaster Hassel of her behavior when she deliberately destroyed Lucian's horse so he could not enter the school competition. She had talked with her father about this and shared her fear. He spoke wisely of Christ's perfect love, casting out all fear. And then Annette remembered what her grandmother had said about shadows in one's life, that Christ would take the shadows and chase them away if we only asked. Annette didn't want the shadows of deceit in her life, so the next morning she asked Grandmother Maria and her father if she could go into the village. At first they were reluctant because of her newly sprained ankle, but after explaining why, her father offered to drive her to the schoolhouse and pick her up once she was finished speaking with Schoolmaster Hassel. So, breakfast finished, Monsieur Binet bundled Annette onto the cart and began the journey to the village. Sitting beside her father, Annette felt the small package she was holding. In it were animals Lucian had so carefully and beautifully carved for Danny, the same animals Annette had so brutally thrown into the woodpile. Now she was carrying them to Schoolmaster Hassel as evidence of Lucian's handiwork and to tell him of her misdeeds. Suddenly, she didn't feel quite so happy. A sad feeling seemed to overtake her.
1: You've stopped smiling.
2: I know.
1: Are you getting more worried the closer we get to the village?
2: I guess I am.
1: That's natural.
2: I know, but it still doesn't feel very good. I keep saying to myself that I had to speak with Schoolmaster Hassel today, because tomorrow perhaps I wouldn't be as brave.
1: I know it seems one doesn't have to remind oneself, but Jesus will give you strength in it. You just have to ask him.
2: I know. But I keep thinking how disappointed Schoolmaster Hassel will be with me.
1: Don't you think he would be more disappointed if he found out you wanted to hide something from him, even though you knew it was wrong? Especially now that you are a true child of God.
2: I know all that, Papa. And I know that when you let me off at school, I will go to Schoolmaster Hassel and tell him everything. But right now, I am a little scared.
1: I understand. And I want you to know how proud I am of your determination. And I know if your mother were alive today, she would be proud.
2: I wonder if Schoolmaster Hassel can make him a special award.
1: I'm sure once he knows the truth, he will think of something.
2: His work is beautiful, isn't it, Papa?
1: You mean Lucian's?
2: Yes.
1: More than beautiful. He has a special gift. God's special gift. I've never seen such handiwork in a boy so young.
2: Oh, I do hope Schoolmaster Hassel will give him a special prize.
1: That may be up to you.
2: What do you mean?
1: Knowing Schoolmaster Hassel, it just may be up to you.
0: The cart moved on. And Monsieur Binet and Annette sat quietly side by side, lost in their own thoughts. Soon the White House came into sight. Monsieur Binet stopped the cart and helped his daughter down. The mule lurched on, and Annette, with her heart beating very fast, walked up the path and stood for a long time without daring to knock. She suddenly became frightened. More frightened than she had been driving with her father to the village. She couldn't imagine what she would say to the master. What if he was very, very angry with her? He might be. He might think 100 things. But there was no way to find out until she saw him face to face. A moment passed, and she made the decision to run in the other direction, but something kept her standing. Her hand touched the door knocker and seemed to freeze, unable to lift the molded head of the bear that formed the door knocker. Just as Annette was about to try again, the door opened, and Schoolmaster Hassel stood in his morning coat, holding a steaming cup of tea.
3: Annette, I thought you were ill. Come in.
2: Good morning, Schoolmaster Hassel.
3: You did not walk down the mountain?
2: Oh, no. Father is delivering cheese at the train station.
3: Oh, you have been hurt. Here, let me carry you to the chair by the fire.
2: Oh, I can walk. Papa let me off at the bottom of the path. It isn't that bad, Schoolmaster Hassel. Grandmama wrapped it carefully.
3: Can I get you some tea?
2: I would like that.
3: Fine, fine, fine. I will be right back. Sit down, sit down.
0: Annette went into the parlor. The fire was blazing, and the warmth made her feel secure in what she was about to do. She hugged the small package where the carved animals waited. Schoolmaster Hassel was busy in the kitchen making Annette a hot cup of tea. And silently she asked Christ to calm her fears and give her the words to tell Schoolmaster Hassel. But when he came back with her tea, Annette was ready to share her thoughts.
3: The tea, it is nice and thick with honey.
2: It's so good.
3: I was planning to visit with you this afternoon. Lucien told me of your accident.
2: If it weren't for Lucien, I might not be alive.
3: Well, he did not tell me that.
2: What did he say?
3: That you had sprained your ankle and that you would not be in class.
2: You mean he didn't tell you how he rescued me?
3: Rescued you? No, indeed.
2: Oh, Schoolmaster Hassel, so much has happened.
3: Well, now, we have the hot tea and a warm fire. Perfect for a story. That package, that would not be fresh gingerbread from your grandmama?
2: No, Schoolmaster Hassel. It's part of the story. Grandmama is making gingerbread today, if you'd like.
3: Ah, visit with all of you and some gingerbread. That would be fine.
2: You might not want to visit after you've heard my story.
3: Oh, silly child. What makes you say that? No, do not answer that. Just tell me the story.
0: And so Annette shared with Schoolmaster Hassel her story of Danny's lost kitten, her accident, and Lucien's rescue. He listened intently, and when she told him of her decision to ask the Lord Jesus into her heart, his face beamed, and she knew that he, too, had been praying for her these many years. After all was told, she untied the package and carefully arranged the carved animals on the rug before the fireplace. The ark stood in the middle with all the animals standing around it. What a beautiful picture it made. And Schoolmaster Hassel lovingly picked up each carving and respectfully admired the craftsmanship.
3: I take it these have to do with your story.
2: Yes.
3: A beautiful part of the story, no doubt. However, I would venture to say that your birth into the kingdom of God is the most beautiful part of your story.
2: It's because I'm a Christian that the other part of the story has to be told, Schoolmaster Hassel.
3: Oh?
2: You see, this is very hard for me to...
3: Oh, take your time, child. From all you've said, your heart is filled to overflowing.
2: Schoolmaster Hassel.
3: Oui?
2: Lucien made them. Aren't they good?
3: Lucien?
2: He made them for Danny months ago.
3: Oh, I wonder why he did not enter anything into the school competition.
2: He was going to, but I... Oh, Schoolmaster Hassel, I was so bad.
3: There, my dear. God has forgiven you your sins, and so must you.
2: I know, but it was wrong, so wrong.
3: Did you hide his web?
2: Oh, I broke it.
3: Oh.
2: He had carved a beautiful horse, the most beautiful horse I'd ever seen. It looked as if it were racing in the wind. I saw it. No one was there to see me, so I pushed it off the table and tramped on it. No one knew. No one.
3: Except the Lord.
2: Yes.
3: And now that Christ has entered into your life...
2: I had to tell you. Are you... ashamed of me?
3: Oh, child. No.
2: I know it was wrong, but I was so angry about Danny.
3: I am so pleased, so joyful.
2: I was so afraid you would be angry.
3: How could I be angry?
2: Because of me, the prize went to the wrong person.
3: Well, that is true.
2: Lucien should get the prize.
3: But I have no other prize. There were only two. One was given to Pierre and one to you.
2: Then Lucien should have the one that was given to Pierre. It was for the best boy, and Lucien's was much better than Pierre's.
3: Oh, no, no, no, we could not do that. After all, Pierre won quite fairly. We could not take his prize.
2: Mm. Then what shall we do?
3: There is one thing we could do.
2: What's that?
3: Actually, it's one thing you can do.
2: I'll do anything, Schoolmaster Hassel. Anything.
3: Are you sure?
2: Of course I am. Tell me what I can do.
3: Well, if you really want him to have a prize, you can give him yours. It was your fault that he lost it, was it not?
2: Yes. All right, Schoolmaster Hassel. Of course I can give it to him.
3: Good, good. You shall bring it to me when school begins, and I will present it to him in class. And the children shall see his carvings. Oh, I wonder who that could be.
2: It's probably Papa.
3: Oh, that is right. He said he would pick you up.
2: I'll open the door if you like.
3: Fine, fine. And I will make some tea. I know he would like something warm before the journey.
0: Schoolmaster Hassel welcomed Monsieur Binet into his home. When Monsieur Binet saw his daughter, he knew by her beaming face that all had been settled. He went to her and gently embraced his loving daughter. How beautiful and gentle she looked, the tears of her forgiveness still wet on her cheeks. When Schoolmaster Hassel returned with his tea, they sat quietly by the fire, watching the sparks fly upward. And beside the fireplace stood the animal carvings of Lucien, a reminder of what had been shared in the last hours.
4: Oh, the carvings are more beautiful by the firelight.
3: Ah, indeed.
2: Danny loves each one of them. He arranges them differently every day.
4: Next year, when there is a school competition, Lucien will be sure to win.
3: Actually, he has won.
4: You mean little Pierre will have to return his prize?
2: Oh, no, Papa.
3: Oh, no, no, no, no, indeed.
4: Then what?
2: I'm giving Lucien my prize. Tomorrow I will bring it, and Schoolmaster Hassel will present it.
4: Annette, how wonderful.
3: And it was Annette's decision.
2: But Schoolmaster Hassel thought of it. You see, Papa, it was just like you said.
4: What? What did I say?
2: When I said I hoped Schoolmaster Hassel would give Lucien a special prize. Do you remember what you said?
4: Yes. Yes, I remember.
3: What did you say?
2: Tell him, Papa.
4: No, you tell him.
3: Well, I would like someone to tell me.
2: Papa said, knowing Schoolmaster Hassel, it just may be up to you. That's what he said. And he was right. Papa's always right.
4: Oh, Annette.
0: How happy the journey up the mountain to home. Schoolmaster Hassel joined them on the bumpy ride. Every so often, Annette would catch Schoolmaster Hassel watching her out of the corner of his eye. And she knew she had done the right thing by making amends for Lucien. Her heart was happy in the knowledge that following Christ's precepts was, in the end, the only way to true peace and fulfillment in her life and everyone around her. Quietly, she bowed her head in prayer and silently asked God to work in Lucien's life, that he too would know the joy of Jesus Christ in his life.

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0: Hi, this is Chris. Welcome to Odyssey. We're just getting ready for a time of wonder and discovery. So why don't you get the whole family together and join us for another exciting adventure in Odyssey.
1: So you have a pen pal?
2: Yes.
1: Do you think you can make me look like this picture?
3: Who is it? Hi.
2: Hi.
1: Here's your water. Oh!
3: It's not every day you get to meet a real skydiver.
2: Is this a joke?
1: Oh, I wouldn't miss this for the world.

0: Dear Thor Douglas, I'm sorry it's taken me so long to write back, but I've been busy trying to maintain my straight A average at school, as well as serving on the chess team, the debate society, and the Pi Epsilon Beta squad. As you requested, I'm enclosing a photo of me. It's just some snapshot I found lying around.
1: Hi, Brenda.
0: Glenn, what are you trying to do? Give me a heart attack?
1: I'm sorry. I was just losing feeling in my left leg. Circulation problems run in my family, so I really have to be
0: careful.
1: What
0: are you doing back there?
1: Oh, Eugene asked me to adjust the cables for a hookup between the library's computer and Wits End's main computer. So I've been back there doing that since you came in.
0: Why didn't you say something?
1: When you started talking, I figured it'd be embarrassing if you knew I was back there. So I thought I'd wait until you finished whatever you were doing. I didn't know you were going to write a letter.
0: Yes, and can I please get back to it now?
1: Oh, sure, sure. I'm sorry. I won't bother you anymore. I'll just get back to what I was doing. So you have a pen pal?
0: Yes.
1: Whose picture are you sending? Who's this?
0: That's me.
1: Get out!
0: It's me. Now just forget about it, will you?
1: But I've never seen you look like that.
0: I went to one of those special glamour photography places and, you know, they made me up and did what those places do.
1: Obviously, a lot of airbrush work. You did all this for, what's his name, Thor?
0: Yes, and I don't think there's anything wrong with trying to make a good impression.
1: I'd imagine that anyone named after the Norse god of thunder would be hard to impress. No wonder you went to a specialty shop.
0: It wasn't a specialty shop. You make it sound like I had a fender repaired. This picture's me.
1: Well, my point is that...
0: I know what your point is, Glenn, and my point is that it's a harmless letter. I'll never meet Thor. He lives in Connecticut, for crying out loud.
1: Yeah, but what's all this stuff about you being in the chess club and the debate society and the Pi Epsilon whatever squad?
0: Well, I was thinking about joining those things. I might, by the time he gets this letter.
1: Does our school even have a chess club?
0: I'll create one, okay? I have to go to the post office. You can go back to your computer now. I'm sure there'll be somebody in here real soon for you to irritate, since that seems to be your mission in life.
1: All right, I'll see ya.
2: Oh, hi, Brenda.
0: Hi, Connie. What are you doing here?
2: Just getting a book of stamps. How about you?
0: Waiting for my number to be called. I'm picking up a package. Plus, I have to mail this letter. Do you want me to get your stamps? That way you won't have to wait so long.
2: Yeah, sure. Thanks. Is that the letter that smells so good, or you?
0: It's the letter. I sprayed it with perfume.
2: Oh, so this is a letter to someone special?
0: Yeah, my pen pal, Thor Douglas. He lives in Connecticut.
2: All that perfume for a pen pal?
3: Wow.
0: Here's a picture of him.
2: Oh, he's cute.
0: Cute, Connie? Try drop-dead gorgeous.
2: Well, okay, I guess he is.
4: 46.
0: That's me.
4: Hi, what can I do for you?
0: I need to pick up this package.
4: Okay, I'll be back in just a minute.
0: I can't believe I lucked out getting a guy like Thor. He's an athlete, too. Plays tennis.
2: Mm, impressive.
0: Makes me kind of nervous knowing somebody so great. I mean, I'm kind of average.
2: Oh, that's ridiculous. You're not average. You're you. There's nothing wrong with that.
4: Okay, here's your package. Just sign here, please.
0: Greenwich, Connecticut. It's from him. I gotta open it now. Oh, here's my letter. And a book of stamps, please.
4: Oh, what is it? One of those scratch-and-sniff envelopes?
2: A good-looking pen pal.
4: Here you go. Will that do it for you?
0: Yeah, thanks.
4: 47.
0: It's kind of light. I wonder what it is.
2: Don't hurt yourself.
0: Oh, look, it's a teddy bear. How cute.
2: Oh, that is really sweet.
0: Oh, here's a note. Dear Brenda, I've got some great news for you. I'm going to be in a junior tennis tournament this month. The 22nd through the 25th, and it's in Connellsville, not too far from Odyssey. I'll be able to finally meet you.
2: Brenda, isn't that great?
0: Oh, no.
2: What?
0: Oh, boy, oh, boy.
2: What is it? You've gone all pale.
0: I gotta get my letter back.
2: Well, Brenda...
0: Excuse me, can I please have my letter back?
4: Letter?
0: The one I just gave to you. I need it back. I don't want to mail it.
4: I'm sorry, but it's gone. You just made the afternoon pickup.
0: Oh, please.
4: Sorry. No can do. It's gone.
2: Brenda, what is it? What's the matter?
0: Thor can't get that letter.
2: Why not?
0: I just put some stuff in it.
2: Like what?
1: Well, I kind of exaggerated about myself. He thinks I'm in the chess club and the tennis team and... What else did I put?
2: You mean you lied to him?
1: I didn't think I was lying. I just... Oh, no. My picture's in that letter, too.
2: Well, you can't lie with a picture.
1: But it doesn't look like me. It's one of those glamour pictures. Oh, Connie.
2: Well, don't panic.
1: But what's he gonna do when he finds out that I'm... Well, you know.
2: What?
1: Average.
3: 48.
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2: I still think this is a big mistake. You don't need a makeover.
1: I just want them to make me look as good as I did in the picture, that's all.
2: What time is Thor getting here?
1: He said around 3 o'clock. We're meeting at Wits End. I'm a nervous wreck.
2: Calm down. I don't know what else you could do. You've spent the last week and a half getting ready for today. Tennis lessons, chess, poetry.
1: I even read a book on skydiving. I'm exhausted.
2: Wait a minute. You told him you were a skydiver?
1: Yeah.
2: Good grief! Wouldn't it be easier to just tell the truth?
1: I don't want to disappoint him.
2: Why should being you disappoint him? Give yourself a break.
13: Yes, may I help you?
1: I'm Brenda Perry. I'm here for the deluxe package. Shampoo, haircut, makeover, manicure.
13: Okay.
1: Do you think you can make me look like this picture?
13: I don't know. Who is it?
1: It's me.
13: Who did your makeup here, honey?
1: The photography place.
13: Forgot I hired them to do the spackling work in my basement.
1: What?
13: Nothing.
1: Well, do the best you can. Just so I look, you know, moderately stunning.
13: Oh, you got it. One moderately stunning deluxe package coming right up.
1: How do I look?
2: For the millionth time, you look great.
1: What time is it?
2: 3 minutes until 3.
1: Oh, he'll be here any minute. How's my makeup? Anything smeared?
2: Brenda, everything's perfect.
1: Hey, guys. Glenn, what are you doing here?
14: I was just coming up to... Whoa! Brenda, what happened? Did you fall into a vat of blush?
2: Thor's meeting her here in a couple of minutes.
14: Really? I got here just in time then, huh?
1: No, you got here at exactly the wrong time. Now, would you please leave?
14: Are you kidding? I can't miss this.
1: Yes, you can. Now just...
2: Shh, here he comes.
15: Brenda?
1: Thor Douglas?
15: Hi.
1: Hi.
14: How are you usually comes next?
1: It's finally nice to meet... It's just nice to finally meet you.
15: Yes. You look lovely.
1: Thanks.
15: Just like your picture.
1: Really? I mean, of course. Yes. Oh, this is my friend Connie.
2: Hi.
1: And this over here is,
14: Glenn.
1: Yeah.
15: It's nice to meet you,
14: Glenn.
15: Yeah.
14: Connie.
2: Yeah?
14: I think they think they're the only people in the room.
2: Maybe one of us should say something.
14: Yes, quickly. This is making me queasy.
1: Would you like to take a walk? There's a park right outside. We could walk through it.
15: Okay.
2: See ya. Guess we'll just, wait here.
14: Give me a bucket. Hey, TD.
15: Just call me Thor Douglas.
14: Great. So, like, how many tennis matches have you won so far?
15: Well, I haven't done that well, to be honest. I've lost 3 in a row.
1: But you didn't lose by much.
14: So this trip was pretty much a waste of time, huh?
15: Oh, not at all. I mean, I've been able to spend some time with Brenda.
2: Aw, sometime. You've been with her every moment you haven't been on the court.
14: So do you think seeing Brenda so much has made you play badly?
2: Glenn.
15: Well, actually, the thought of impressing Brenda makes me play even harder.
14: So you're just not very good.
1: That's it. Get out.
2: Brenda.
14: No, that's all right, Connie. I can take a hint. I've got better things to do anyway. Places to go, people to see.
2: Bye.
15: See ya.
1: So, when's your next match?
15: This afternoon.
2: Playing anybody good?
15: I hope not.
1: Boy, you'd think he'd won all of his matches. Like losing is suddenly a good thing. Hey!
15: Are you all right?
1: What's the big idea? You trying to scare me half to death? Heart conditions run in my family, you know.
15: I'm sorry. You looked like you were going to step out in front of me, so
1: Wait a minute. Thor Douglas? But how'd you do that? 10 seconds ago, you were in Wit's End, and now you're here? How'd that happen?
15: I was not in Wit's End.
1: You were talking to Brenda. I just saw you with my own two eyes.
15: Okay. Be quiet. Come over here, away from the door.
1: So, are you a superhero or something? You can be in two places at once?
15: No, I'm not a superhero. I'm a twin.
1: You're Thor's twin?
15: Well, actually, I'm Thor. That's Douglas in Wit's End with Brenda.
1: What? I don't get it. You're both Brenda's pen pal?
15: Well, sort of. Douglas actually writes the letters.
1: Well, then what do you do?
15: I'm the one who sweats it up on the tennis court.
1: Wait a minute. Let me get this straight.
15: Douglas wanted to impress Brenda in his letters, so he kind of combined his personality with mine. He told her he was a good tennis player.
1: But that's really you.
15: Right. I mean, his backhand looks like somebody's trying to catch a butterfly with a battle axe.
1: But he writes the letters.
15: Well, he's the poet in the family, yes.
1: So, she's been talking and hanging out with Douglas, but she's watching you play tennis.
15: Yes.
1: This is hilarious. Brenda doesn't even have a clue.
15: Well, she's gonna have a clue. Douglas promised me he'd tell her the truth. I'm tired of playing this game, sneaking around. You know, I'd like to meet her myself. It's not every day you get to meet a real skydiver.
1: A real skydiver. Well, I guess we better figure out how to introduce you to her, huh?
15: Yeah. So tell me what it's like when you're out on the lake and the water's breaking underneath your skis.
2: Yeah, Brenda. Tell us what it's like being a world-class water skier.
3: Well, it feels kind of bouncy.
15: Bouncy?
3: Yeah, it's... Oh, look at the time. You're going to be late for your match.
15: You're right. I have to meet... I have to get going. We're still having ice cream here tonight, right? Our last ice cream together.
3: Yeah, I'll meet you here at 7.
15: Right. See ya.
3: Bye.
1: Bye. Well?
3: Well, what?
2: I thought you were going to tell him the truth.
3: I don't want to talk about it.
2: You have to tell him.
3: I know.
2: So, when are you going to do it?
3: I'll tell him tonight when we're having ice cream.
2: Good. And you'll tell him everything, right?
3: Yeah, I'll tell him everything.
6: Want to contact us about the episodes you're hearing? 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We always love hearing from you.
15: Mmm, this is great ice cream.
3: It's the best in town.
15: I believe it. You know, I think I'm going to miss Odyssey. Wit's End, the lake, the park, you...
1: Hey, guys!
15: Glenn.
3: What are you doing here, Glenn?
1: Oh, I wouldn't miss this for the world.
3: Miss what?
1: Well, you guys. You know, your last night and all. Ought to be pretty... interesting.
3: We're just eating ice cream. Get out.
1: But I want to talk to Thor here. Listen, I was at the match today, and I have a question. In the second set when you were down 5-6, 15-30, you went for the lob instead of the forehand winner. Why did you do that?
15: I don't remember that point.
1: You don't remember? That was the biggest point of the match.
15: Oh, well, I hit the... You said I hit a lob?
1: Yes.
15: Well, I thought it was. I didn't think he'd get to it.
1: Interesting logic. So... Tell us about the chess championship, Brenda.
3: What?
1: Did you know she's a finalist in the state chess championship?
15: Really?
3: I never said that.
1: But it was in the papers. The Odyssey chess team, of which you said you're a member, has gone to the finals. Brenda, you shouldn't be so modest.
3: Oh, well, it's... I mean, I don't like to brag, and it isn't just me, it's the whole team.
2: Here's your water, guys. Oh, hi, Glenn. What are you doing here?
3: That's what I want to know.
1: Brenda was just telling us about her role in the state chess championship.
2: What? Brenda?
3: Yes?
2: I don't think you're taking seriously our little discussion.
3: I'm not sure what you're talking about.
2: Oh. Okay. Well, here, Brenda, here's your water. Oh, I'm sorry.
15: You need a napkin?
2: Oh, I'm so sorry. I'm so embarrassed. Brenda, let's go into the girls' room and get you straightened out right now before you catch a cold.
3: Okay.
7: What was that all about?
14: What?
7: Asking me about the lob. Thor told me you know our secret, but you don't have to spoil it for everyone.
14: I thought it was kind of funny.
7: You were wrong.
14: Well, what's the difference? You're gonna tell her anyway, aren't you? Aren't you?
7: Yes, I'll tell her.
3: What's wrong?
2: Wrong? Are you gonna tell Thor Douglas the truth or not?
3: Yes, but I don't just want to blurt it out.
2: Well, I appreciate that, but you shouldn't add to it. The state chess championship?
3: That was Glenn. He's being a pest.
2: Well, I'll try to get him away. If you promise to tell Thor Douglas the truth as soon as I do.
3: I'll try. Okay, we're back.
2: Yeah. Glenn, could I see you for a moment?
14: In a minute, Connie. Thor was just telling me about these national tennis tournaments he's involved in. Sounds pretty rough, Thor.
15: Yeah, rough.
14: He was on national television. Some show talking about the future of tennis. When was that on, Thor?
15: It was before we started writing.
3: That's too bad. I would have liked to have seen it.
14: You were probably busy anyway, Brenda. Maybe on one of your space missions.
15: Space missions?
3: Glenn!
14: I'm just kidding. But I wouldn't be surprised if she actually did take that up, knowing her.
3: Connie!
2: Glenn, could we have that discussion now?
14: Sure.
2: Excuse us. Come on, Glenn.
14: What's up?
2: What's up? Has anybody ever told you that you can be a real pest sometimes?
14: Me? I'm just doing my duty.
2: Your duty? For who?
15: Me, to be honest.
2: Oh! Douglas, what are you doing back here? Wait a minute.
14: Connie, meet Thor, twin to Douglas. Thor, this is Connie.
15: Hi.
2: So you mean that's... out there's... you guys have been...
15: Yes to all three questions.
2: This is getting really confusing.
15: I know this is weird, but my brother keeps chickening out on telling Brenda the truth, so Glenn was trying to push him into it.
2: I don't believe this.
15: Maybe I better talk to Douglas myself. Can one of you get him back here?
14: I'll do it.
2: I'll do it.
3: Well, you know, being the most popular girl in school does have its drawbacks. As I'm sure you know, as your high school's most famous quarterback.
15: Yeah, well... I think influencing my peers for good is an important part of my responsibility.
2: Excuse me, sorry to interrupt, but Thor, could I speak with you for a moment?
15: What?
2: In the kitchen.
3: Why?
2: Well, there's just some things I need to discuss with him about the Minnesota Twins.
3: The baseball team?
15: Oh, yeah, I should go with Connie.
3: What?
15: I'll be back in a sec, Brenda. You said you were gonna tell her.
7: I will, just give me a chance.
2: You know, the longer you drag this out, the worse it's gonna get.
15: She's right. Now, come on. This is the last night, and I want to meet her.
7: I have to let her down easily.
15: Forget that.
7: Look, I'm handling this.
15: You're not handling it. I'm going out there, and I'm talking to her right now.
7: No, don't. You're gonna mess this up.
15: Brenda.
3: Hi. So you and Connie are big Minnesota Twins fans?
15: What do you mean?
3: Hold on. You changed shirts?
15: Shirts? Oh, I spilled some ice cream on my other... I had to change.
3: You changed your pants, too?
15: Yes, it was a big spill. Actually, the machine blew up. Got all over everything.
14: Oh, my. Was anybody hurt?
3: You're back.
15: Glenn.
14: Good thing you had a change of clothes with you here at Wit's End.
15: Yeah.
3: You did change awfully fast.
15: Well, I wanted to get back out here quickly. I wanted to meet you.
3: Meet me?
15: See you, I meant.
14: And in the lengthening pause, Thor makes a decision.
15: Okay, that's it. I'm gonna do this myself. Brenda, I have something to tell you.
3: Okay.
15: It's very important.
3: Okay.
15: Brenda.
7: Good grief, Thor. You're not doing Shakespeare. Just tell her.
3: What's going on? Thor? Who are you? Is this a joke?
15: Brenda. I'd like you to meet my brother, Thor.
3: Twins?
14: Ah, you noticed the resemblance too.
15: I think we need to talk.
7: I didn't mean anything by it. I just wanted to impress you. I never figured anything like this would happen.
3: I can't believe you guys went to all this trouble just to impress me.
7: You mean you're not mad? You don't hate us?
3: No. In fact, it's kind of a relief.
7: What do you mean?
3: Well, it makes it a lot easier to tell you something.
14: Here it comes.
2: Finally!
3: You see, I haven't been completely honest with you guys either. I'm not really a skydiver. I've never been whitewater rafting, or been in gymnastics, or on the debate team. I don't know the first thing about chess.
7: Huh?
13: What?
3: I'm sorry. I wrote all those things because I wanted to impress you. I mean, I never thought I'd actually meet you, so... Anyway, I really did mean to tell you tonight about everything. Even if you hadn't told me your secret, I still would have done it.
7: You're not in the chess club?
3: No.
7: You're not a skydiver?
3: No. I'm sorry. I just hope you'll forgive me.
7: Well, what a shock, huh? Yeah, amazing. So, Brenda, if you don't play chess or skydive, what do you do?
3: Oh, the kind of things girls my age do, I guess. I'm pretty good at crochet.
7: Crochet?
3: Yeah. Look, why don't we all have some ice cream and talk? I mean, now that we've got it out in the open, we might as well have as much fun as we can tonight, huh? How about it, guys? You still want ice cream?
7: We've got to catch a flight in the morning. We better get back.
3: Oh, okay. Well, then I guess this is goodbye.
7: Yeah, I guess it is. I'll see you, Brenda. It was nice meeting you. Yeah, it was nice meeting you.
3: Sure.
7: Good to meet all of you. Bye.
14: Bye.
2: Bye.
3: Wait a minute. Are we still going to write letters?
7: Sure. I'll see you.
3: I can't believe it. How could they treat me like that?
14: Yeah, imagine that. They did the same thing to you that you did to them.
3: Glenn, isn't it past your bedtime?
2: Brenda, I know you don't want to hear this, but you did kind of ask for it. You lied.
3: Yeah, but they lied too.
2: Exactly. It's not a great way to build a friendship, is it?
3: No, I guess not.
2: Besides, if people can't accept you for the real you, then who needs them around anyway?
3: Yeah, you're right. Well, I guess I better get this parachute back to the rental place.
2: Parachute?
14: A real parachute?
3: Yeah, see? I put it under the table just in case I needed a backup to impress him.
2: Oh, yeah, even though you were supposed to tell him the truth tonight.
3: Well...
14: This is cool. Where's the ring you pulled to open it? Is it this one?
3: No, don't pull that!
2: Glenn!
3: Ah!
14: Oops.
3: Nice going, Glenn.
14: I don't think I'm going to be trying skydiving soon.
6: Have you ever noticed that a sure way to damage a friendship is to lie to a friend? One of the most important things in a relationship is trust. And when deceit and lies enter in, trust can be completely lost.

0: ask about how you can get a copy of today's episode. It's called Blessings in Disguise. 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Our production engineer was Mark Brewery, and our executive producer was Chuck Bolte. And I'm Chris, hoping you'll join us again next time for more Adventures in Odyssey.
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0: We greet our friends everywhere with Chapter 19 of Number 11, Rue du Chanoine, the story of Monsieur John Calvin of Picardy, Paris, and Geneva. This is another in the series Stories of Great Christians and comes to you from the Moody Bible Institute of Chicago.
1: Picture, if you will, a pretty garden along a side street in Strasbourg, Germany. A man and a woman are digging together in the earth. Now and then they stop and laugh together and talk. The man is my brother, John Calvin. Yes, such a man. A householder my brother became the year he turned 31, 1540. How he changed. At last, John had found himself. Then the unexpected happened. In October, just 2 months after his marriage, John, with his friend Bucher, attended the great church conference at Worms. While he was there, a messenger from the city of Geneva rode up to his inn, found him in his room, and presented him with an official letter.
2: Believe us when we say that our people greatly desire you among us. Dr. Calvin, come back to Geneva and lead us to God through our Savior Jesus Christ. Oh, God! God, I can't!
3: But, Monsieur Calvin,
2: why did you come to me?
3: Sir, this can't be a surprise to you. The council sent word to you last month. I know, I was the chairman of the committee.
2: But this is official.
3: It's because they want you, sir. Does this not prove it? Let me add my own word. We need you in Geneva. Only your wisdom and your keen logical mind can bring order to the city.
2: You don't know what you're saying.
3: I do. I know Geneva. It's a cesspool of sin and filth now. People hate each other, kill, steal, cheat. The city is a moral ruin.
2: Your city hated me. She wouldn't listen when I spoke the truth. She exiled me.
3: Things have changed. Sir, let me add my word to that letter. We need you to bring us back to God.
2: You've added your word already. Now go.
3: I won't go until I have your answer. I rode a long way.
2: I don't care how far you rode. You followed me to this convocation and thrown my mind into a turmoil. I can't give you an answer in 5 minutes. This is my whole life.
3: And I can't go back empty-handed, Master Calvin.
2: You shall have to. This is no matter to be decided overnight. Booker, I know it's the middle of the night, but I called you in here to my room because I've got to have your advice.
4: Well, John, I always said you were like a son to me. Children have a way of interrupting sleep.
2: Forgive me if I can't smile. Here, sit down on this chair, or stretch out on the bed if you'd rather. I want to be on my feet. Booker, what am I going to do? Would you help me decide?
4: In God's wisdom, I will try to charm my boy.
2: Don't consider me and my feelings. Consider what is best for the growth of the kingdom of God.
4: Yes, yes, that is it.
2: I've been in torment since I read the letter.
4: Didn't your torment begin before that?
2: Of course. The moment I knew what they were considering, the moment I opened Varey's letter and saw the words, Geneva called you back, that moment, Booker, my stomach tightened up into a hard knot, and it hasn't eased since.
4: And you want me to advise you?
2: You can. You know me like a son. You know Idelette and my family situation. You know my church in Strasbourg.
4: I do know your church. John, there is something I can say. You didn't know it, but that messenger from Geneva stopped at Strasbourg first.
2: He dared.
4: Wait. It was natural to look for you there first. He didn't say what he wanted, but people guessed. So the council at Strasbourg, they sent horsemen ahead of him to us.
2: They did?
4: To tell us to keep you from promising Geneva anything.
2: Why didn't you tell me?
4: I am telling you now. I wanted to wait. If your own mind had been clear.
2: The people at Strasbourg want to keep me.
4: Want to keep you, John. What would the French church do without you? You have asked me to consider the growth of the kingdom of God. Well, if you mean in Strasbourg, then how could I say anything else but stay? But if the will of God is otherwise...
2: What is the will of God?
4: That is your question, John. Isn't it always the question?
2: What is the will of God? Bucher, I love Strasbourg.
4: Strasbourg loves you?
2: You don't know what it was like in Geneva. Trouble, tension, hostility.
4: What is the will of God?
2: I don't know.
4: Neither of us do tonight. John, you want my advice. Write to Geneva. But don't give them a definite answer.
2: I could do that, couldn't I?
4: Tell them you want to wait until you're back home with your family, and then you can think this whole thing through in peace.
2: Wait. Wait for God's leading. Wait. Bucher, that's the only thing to do. Geneva will have to wait for her answer. I'll write tonight. The council at Geneva, I can testify before God that I hold your church in such high consideration that I would never neglect to do what I could to help her in her time of need. But on the other hand, I cannot quit the charge in Strasbourg to which the Lord has called me unless I am relieved of it by regular and faithful means. When I am free to go home, I promise you that I will let you know what I can to help you. Your servant in Christ, John Calvin.
4: Well, John, the convocation is over.
2: Finally.
4: It's been a long 4.5 months away from home.
2: A wasted 4.5 months. We reached no conclusions.
4: I wonder if it isn't just a dream, trying to reconcile Rome and the reformers.
2: It's ridiculous to bring all of these men all of this distance. Well, I'm going back to my room to pack. I'll be glad to get...
4: John, wait. There's something I have to tell you.
2: Well?
4: They voted to try again.
2: Another convocation?
4: I know. But we have to stand behind the attempt.
2: When?
4: Right away, John.
2: Here?
4: No, at Ratisbon.
2: Ratisbon? Well, that's the other side of the Danube and down a couple of 100 miles.
4: I know. But, John, we don't dare stay away. It's our duty to cooperate.
2: We won't be home for months.
4: I offer home, too, John.
2: But I'm trying to make up my mind about Geneva. Ratisbon. But no good will come of it. All right, I'll go with you.
4: I don't want to go either. It'll be a nasty trip by water in this raw weather.
2: I don't know what it'll do to my asthma. And, Bucher, I have to make up my mind sometime about Geneva.
4: On the trip, perhaps. Then you have some peace and quiet.
2: Well, where's the boat, Bucher?
4: The men just told me. There is none. We'll have to go by raft.
2: 200 leagues downstream by raft?
4: Flat raft. See, they're putting the carriages right on it. It's remarkable the way they've improved transportation these days.
2: Huh.
4: Here, the carriages are on, all secured. Now, those rafts coming along, they're ours. We'll put our cooking equipment and bedding right on them.
2: Huh.
4: We'll dock, of course, for eating and sleeping. But, John, what are you thinking?
2: I'm thinking that a raft in the middle of the Danube is no place for contemplation.
4: Well, I don't know why not. We'll be on it long enough. A week is sufficient time for contemplation.

0: Here we are, chum. Right this one.
1: Well, I hope they have good inns.
0: We'll find out soon. This one's ours. I wonder if that could be the innkeeper just coming out that door.
2: Are you the delegation from Strasbourg?
0: Yes. Do you have our rooms?
2: We have the rooms. Also a message from Strasbourg for you. There's been a plague in the city.
3: Puka, my wife.
2: You are Monsieur Buku.
0: You have word for me?
2: Your family is safe.
0: Oh, thank God.
3: What about Idelet?
2: Which of you is Monsieur Calvin?
3: I am.
2: Your brother and sister sent word they are all right. They've gone to a little town outside the city.
3: My wife.
2: Your wife, monsieur, has gone to her brother's outside of the city.
3: Oh, thank God, she's all right. Puka, we have to get home. It's the most foolish thing in the world for us to be away. They're dying right and left in Strasbourg.
0: John, John.
3: Idelet alone, worried, wondering about me. I have to get there.
0: Calm down, John. You can't go. We're here for the conference and we have to stay.
3: Which is most important?
0: This is God's business, John. Have you forgotten?
3: No, but... Buka, we've been away 6 months. All right, all right, I'll stay.
0: We'll take our rooms.
2: Yes, sir.
3: Oh, Idelet, will you ever forgive me? Buka, I want to see you.
0: Today was the worst of all, wasn't it? My head aches from listening to all this. Talk.
3: Talk, talk, talk. All day long, day after day. Quarrel, pick at little points. I've had enough. And what progress?
0: None, I will admit that.
3: Well, I've made up my mind, Booker. I'm going home.
0: All right, John. I won't stop you.
3: I've done my duty to the church, but I have neglected my wife and my own integrity. Booker, I have to settle this matter about Geneva. It can't go on like this much longer. It's not fair to anyone.
0: I will help you hire a carriage, John, and you can be off. I will stay till it finishes, just in case. If you're sure you can hear God's voice in this.
3: I can hear it. There is no mistake about it. And the direction is clear. Get on with your own business, John Calvin. Make up your mind about the church in Geneva. Ah, it's good to be home. What have you done to the dining room? How much has Judith grown? Did my trees bear apples?
4: One at a time, please. One at a time. But wait. Read your letters first.
3: Oh, letters can wait. Let me look at you, my dear.
4: John, the letters must come first. I've worried about them. Every week a messenger would ride up and hand me a big envelope with a seal as big as your fist on it.
3: Whom are they from?
4: From old friends of yours, I guess. People that live in Geneva. They all want you to come back.
3: Let me have them.
4: And here's the worst one of all, from that man you've talked about so much.
3: Oh, Farrell. He's had word of this, too. Well, I don't want to read it. All right, what weapon is my friend Farrell using this time? Brother John, are you waiting for the stones to cry out? If you had been as slow to leave the city when we were ordered out as you are to return, things might not have reached their present pass. John Calvin, hear the voice of God. Return to Geneva.
4: John, what are you going to do?
3: I don't know. I still don't know.

And so we conclude Chapter 19 of Number 11, Rudy Chanoine, the story of Monsieur John Calvin of Picardy, Paris, and Geneva. This has been another in the series Stories of Great Christians, and comes to you from the Moody Bible Institute of

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1: Hello. I never get sick, and it's almost impossible to kill me. I am a nurse shark.
2: A nurse shark?
1: It's right. Who are you?
2: My name is Uncle Bob. Friend of fish and animals and plants.
1: I do declare.
3: Hey, what do you have on your mind?
2: Oh, just want to casually chat with your nurse shark. Welcome to Nature Corner.
1: Hey, thank you very much.
2: Why do they call you a nurse shark?
1: Well, because I have medicine in my body that will kill any germ that attacks me. Any disease.
2: Any disease? So that's why you're always healthy.
1: It sure is.
2: Now, we'll be talking about this medicine or these antibodies in your system in just a few minutes. But first, let's find out a few facts about you. You don't really look much like a shark.
1: No, I don't, but I am a

0: shark, Uncle Bob. I don't look like the popular white shark with the pointed snout and the sharp teeth and the wide-open mouth.
1: You do have teeth, though.
0: Yes, I have molars.
1: See, molars are used for crushing food, not tearing it.
0: That's right, and I crush my food. I don't tear it like the white shark.
1: You're probably not the fighter that the white shark is.
0: You're right, Uncle Bob. I'm a defensive fish, not offensive. I protect myself, and I'm able to do it.
1: Now, you mentioned you have molars. What do you chew?
0: Anyway, I crush clam shells, shellfish, crustaceans, things like that.
1: How do you find them?
0: Through electronics.
1: Through what?
0: Electronics. You see, clams, crustaceans, shellfish, all creatures put out a little electrical signal. I have a system in my brain that picks up that electrical signal, and I can find the clam shells and crustaceans and shellfish,
1: even if they're buried.
0: Sure. 6 inches of sand is no difficulty for me. In fact, I hunt for my food after dark, Uncle Bob.
1: Oh, you're one of our nocturnal fishes.
0: That's precisely it. I sleep during the daytime, usually in a cave, and then go out at night looking for food. I'm a bottom feeder.
1: So you have a sensory system to pick up the electrical signals that come from the clams, the crustaceans, and the shellfish.
0: Yes, Uncle Bob, I can find them through the radiation of their electrical signal.
1: And you have a device that homes in on it.
0: Mm-hmm, that's right. The great creator gave it to me, Uncle Bob. He designed it.
1: Fantastic. So with your little electrical snooping system, you just sniff out the ocean bottom.
0: Right, and if I detect a creature, and if I'm hungry enough, I'll stir up the sand and get him in my mouth. And that's what my molars are used for. To crush the clam shells.
1: Ooh-wee. Some design, Nurse Shark.
0: Oh, thank you. Did you ever hear of a design without a designer?
1: Never did.
0: Neither did I.
1: How long are you?
0: 8 feet long. It's the average length. There's some nurse sharks that grow up to 12 feet long. And I weigh 300 pounds.
1: Okay, so that's an average figure for a nurse shark.
0: That's right.
1: I notice you're not like most sharks. They swim around with their mouths wide open.
0: No, I don't have to do that. They have to do that, Uncle Bob, because as they swim around, water rushes into their mouth and out their gills. That's how they make oxygen for their system. I don't have to do that. I have a pump in my mouth.
1: Oh, like a typical fish.
0: That's right, but not like a typical shark.
1: Yeah, that's right. They have to be continually moving.
0: Or else they won't get oxygen.
1: Now, Nurse Shark, what's the story about the medicine that's in your body or the antibodies that keep you healthy? You say you're never sick?
0: Never sick. I've never been sick once. I've never seen a sick nurse shark.
1: That's very interesting because I've talked with scientists and marine biologists and they've said the same thing. They've never seen a sick nurse shark. You don't get diseases.
0: No, because I have antibodies in my system. It's medicine.
1: Wait a minute, you say it's antibodies?
0: Yes. What's the matter?
1: How did you get these antibodies, Nurse Shark?
0: Oh, well, my creator gave them to me. I've always had them. I was born with them. Scientists have found that out.
1: Very interesting. But, Nurse Shark, we humans get antibodies only after we've had a disease or a sickness.
0: And then your body manufactures them?
1: That's right. And we're immune to the disease.
0: Oh, you see, we nurse sharks are not that way. We never got sick.
1: You were born with the antibodies.
0: Yes, born with the disease fighters. Dr. Michael Sigel from the University of Miami found out that baby nurse sharks are born with these antibodies in their system.
1: In their bloodstream.
0: Yes, and as the baby sharks grow, the antibodies also grow greater.
1: Very interesting, because I got a letter from Professor Sigel at the University of Miami telling me of experiments that he did with you.
0: Oh, he told you how he took some of my blood, huh?
1: Right, and he put it on a centrifuge and separated the antibodies from the blood, and he used these disease fighters, the antibodies, to experiment with different viruses, bacteria, and germs.
0: Ooh, tell us how things worked out.
1: Well, Dr. Sigel told me that your antibodies keep cancer cells from growing.
0: Oh, I'm a cure for cancer, huh?
1: No, not yet. Maybe someday, but not yet.
0: Not yet? Why?
1: Well, Dr. Sigel says that your antibodies don't see any difference between cancer cells and healthy, normal cells.
0: Oh, I see. In other words, if my antibodies were injected into the bloodstream of a person who had cancer, I would kill the cancer cells, but also damage the other good cells, the normal cells.
1: Right, you'd cure the cancer, but you'd kill the patient.
0: Wouldn't it be wonderful if medical science could figure out a way for me just to attack the cancer cells?
1: Well, that's what they're working on.
0: Uncle Bob, if they'd figure that out, They would have the answer to nearly every disease in the world, because if my antibodies could be given to a human being, and if I would not destroy the good, healthy cells while I destroyed the bad ones, it'd be the biggest break in medical history.
1: Oh, you know it, because Dr. Siegel told me, in laboratory tests, your antibodies neutralize the flu or influenza.
0: When you say neutralize, what do you mean?
1: It destroy the effectiveness. In other words, you'd be a cure for flu, influenza.
0: Wouldn't it be marvelous if modern medicine could find a way to keep me from damaging healthy cells?
1: Yes, because right now you're not much help. You're just something nice to think about.
0: What else did Dr. Siegel say my antibodies can do?
1: Well, he told me that your antibodies can kill different kinds of bacteria.
0: That's why I'm so healthy, Uncle Bob.
1: That's right. Your antibodies don't kill your good cells.
0: They would just attack any bad cells that tried to get into my system.
1: Right. Now, Dr. Siegel also told me that he has recently discovered that it's not just your antibodies that kill the viruses and bacteria. It's also your white blood cells.
0: Oh, teamwork, then. Both of them, the antibodies and the white blood cells, keep me healthy.
1: Right, Nurse Shark. And maybe someday will help mankind. Seeing that all nurse sharks are born with these natural protective antibodies, we have to say someone very intelligent put them there. And that someone is the Lord Jesus Christ, the master designer of the universe.
2: We're for a palace.
3: We're for Paul.
2: We're for a palace.
3: We're for Paul.
2: We're for a palace.
3: We're for Paul.
2: A palace is our man.
3: No, Paul is our man.
4: Oh, no, he isn't.
1: Paul and Apollos, two great preachers of the Word of God. What led to this rivalry in the Church of Corinth, Greece? Well, today's Bible adventure tells us, and it also shows us how we can keep it from happening in our Bible-believing churches today.
5: And who are you? What are your credentials for being in the synagogue today?
0: My name is Paul. I am from Tarsus. I am a Hebrew of the Hebrews from the tribe of Benjamin, a former Pharisee. My Jewish kinsmen, I stopped in here at the synagogue in Corinth to remind you once again what our prophets Isaiah and Daniel said about the Messiah, the Christ.
5: Paul, as rabbi of this synagogue, I can say that I pray every day for the Messiah to come.
0: Yeah, me too, brother.
6: That's interesting, Rabbi Crispus. I used to pray the same kind of prayer until I found out that the Messiah, the Christ, had already come.
7: What is this? The Messiah has already come?
5: Now, Paul, you're not referring to Jesus of Nazareth as the Messiah, are you?
0: Yes, I am, Rabbi Crispus. Definitely.
8: Oh, no. Why, blasphemy. Back. What a blasphemous thing.
9: Wicked. Why, Paul, he got himself crucified. He couldn't possibly be the Messiah.
0: Sir, all the more reason to believe that he is the true Messiah.
5: And what do you mean by that, Paul?
0: Well, Rabbi, Isaiah, our Jewish prophet, said the true Messiah would pour out his soul unto death. He would pay for our sins. He'd be buried, and he would rise again. Daniel, our prophet, said the Messiah would be cut off, that he would die. How do you explain that?
5: You can't reason with this renegade Jew. Get out of our synagogue. I don't want to hear any more of this.
10: Get out of our synagogue.
0: All right. Your blood be upon your own heads. I am clean. From now on, I'll go to the Gentiles.
10: Who cares? Good riddance to bad riddance.
5: Renegade Jew.
1: The Apostle Paul left the Jewish synagogue in Corinth, but God's truthful words stayed in the minds of the religious leaders, and the Holy Spirit was able to use it in a real way.
5: Paul.
0: Rabbi Crispus.
5: Paul, I gave you a very difficult time in the synagogue the other day, but I want you to know that I see the truth.
0: Praise God, Rabbi.
5: I have trusted the Lord Jesus Christ as my Savior and my Messiah.
0: Oh, Rabbi, the lights have been turned on.
1: After Rabbi Crispus was saved, Paul continued to preach the good news in Corinth, Many of the Corinthians, both Jews and Gentiles, trusted Christ.
3: Brother Paul, if you had not come to Corinth, I would not have known about Jesus Christ who could forgive my sin.
11: Me too.
5: I, and myself likewise.
11: Yes, I always thought I was saved until Paul came and preached the scriptures. And then the lights came on and the darkness went away.
12: We owe so much to you, Brother Paul.
6: You don't owe anything to me. You owe it to the Lord. Be faithful to him.
1: After Paul planted the seed of the gospel among the Corinthians, God sent Apollos, a Jew from Alexandria, to Corinth.
13: Brothers and sisters in Jesus Christ, the Lord has risen.
2: The Lord has risen indeed.
6: That's good news.
13: My friends, God the Holy Spirit has sent me to you to teach you how to grow. You've been saved. Now you need to develop, to mature your faith. God sent my good brother Paul here to tell you how to trust Christ as your Savior. And now the Lord has sent me to show you how to grow, to become a stronger Christian. And I'll tell you right now, my beloved friends in Corinth, the way to grow is to eat the right kind of food. And that food is the Word of God, the Holy Scriptures. Like Job many, many years ago said, God's word is more important to me than my necessary food.
1: Apollos went over big with the Corinthians.
11: You know, I like this guy, Apollos.
14: Me too.
11: He's really neat. He shows us how we can develop our Christianity. And you know, Priscilla, that's so important.
5: Apollos is good. He's a fine teacher, sisters. But Brother Paul is better.
11: Oh, I wouldn't say that, Thomas. Paul met our need for salvation. Apollos is meeting our need to become stronger Christians.
1: But every Corinthian believer didn't feel that way. The Christians at Corinth started taking sides, and trouble began.
2: We're for Apollos!
4: Apollos is our man!
2: No, Paul is our man!
4: Oh, no, he isn't.
3: Yes, he is!
11: Why do we have to argue this way?
1: The dispute soon reached Paul's ears over in Ephesus, and he was directed by the Holy Spirit to write a letter to the Corinthians, correcting their error.
6: Oh, Corinthians, Corinthians! You are still fleshly, for since there is jealousy and strife among you, are you not fleshly? And are you not walking like mere men? For when one says, I am of Paul, and another says, I am of Apollos, are you not mere men? Who then is Apollos? And who is Paul?
5: Servants through whom you believed, even as the Lord gave opportunity to each one. Listen, brothers, Paul said, I, Paul, planted, Apollos watered, but God was causing the growth. So then, neither the one who plants nor the one who waters is anything, but God, who causes the growth.
7: That makes sense.
11: It does.
7: We were really quite foolish.
11: Yes, I was very foolish.
7: Not just you.
15: No. All of us.
16: Right. All of us.
15: Me too.
9: We needed that letter, brothers and sisters.
1: Today's true story came from Acts chapter 18 and 1 Corinthians chapter 3. Until next time, Uncle Bob saying bye-bye.
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0: Hear the creak of the rigging? Listen to the wind whip the sails. Yes, boys and girls, Sailor Sam's big schooner, the Porpoise, plunges swiftly through the waves, eager to serve her master. Where's she going? Wish I could tell you, but we'll have to find out from Sailor Sam, an adventurous young man whose hunt for scientific truth takes him anywhere. Yes, anywhere. And with him go his two young cousins, Buddy and Nancy. Aye, aye, mate. It's full speed ahead now for seafaring thrills with Sailor Sam!
1: These days, Sailor Sam and his friends are in England. Sam has inherited an old English castle. It seemed to be full of ghosts, but he smoked out the troublemaker, Annie, the housekeeper, who resented his coming. But now it looks like Sam and the gang are jumping from the frying pan right into the fire as far as trouble at Stone Manor is concerned. Annie overheard a snatch of conversation between Sam, Ole Gregory, and Reggie that was jokingly stated, and then she ran off without hearing the rest. She locked Hazel and Nancy in the torture room and then ran for town. Let's follow Annie into town and see what's happening.
2: George Brooks, stop your blathering long enough to listen to me now. Hello.
3: Sit down, women, and rest yourself. You look like the ghost of Sir Henry himself has been chasing you.
2: Ah, never mind the blarney, George Brooks. I want to talk to the constable of this town.
3: That's me.
2: Sometimes I wonder.
3: No, don't go insulting the law, woman. What is it you want of me?
2: I want you to go out to Stone Manor and arrest Samuel Stone.
4: A woman's gone daft. Aye, she has indeed.
2: Willoughby Young, you keep your opinions to yourself. Well, George Brooks, are you going to do it or aren't you?
3: On what charges, may I ask?
2: He's an imposter. He's not the real heir to Stone Manor, and he intends to keep the castle for himself anyhow. And that's the truth. I heard it with my own ears, I did.
4: Are you sure you heard this just like you says it, woman?
2: What?
3: That's a good question, Will. I can't go out there and apprehend the master of Stone Manor just to please your fancy.
5: That's right.
3: I'd lose my job, and besides, it would make me look like a fool.
2: What do I have to do to prove that I heard what I heard?
3: How did you hear it?
2: Well, I was doing a bit of eavesdropping, I was.
3: Yeah.
2: Well, now listen to me. Mr. Stone and the other gentlemen were up in the tower. They broke into the strong room to look over Sir Henry's papers that he left.
3: No, they didn't, did they?
2: Well, no, there's nothing wrong with that. Mr. Stone owns the castle.
4: I thought you said he's an imposter.
2: Will you close your mouth and listen to me? Mr. Stone was going through some papers, and he found the family tree. That's when he found out he's not the right heir. The Samuel Stone that is an heir is an Englishman. Not an American.
3: So what happened then, woman?
2: Well, Gregory asked him if he was going to keep the castle, and he said he was. Oh. Then Mr. Olson agreed with him.
3: No. Is it? And then what did you hear?
2: Well, I left to come to town to get you.
3: Well, I don't know. We should have more evidence than what you say you heard. I'd better talk this over with the mayor and a few of the elders.
2: Well, how long will that take?
3: I should say until after supper.
2: Great day in the morning. That crafty foreigner could have the whole castle moved to America by then.

0: I'll answer the phone, my lord.
1: Thank you, Aggie.
0: Are you there? This is Stone Manor. Oh, you don't say. Yes, he's here. Just a moment, please. Are you sure you're not pulling me leg now? All right. Mr. Stone, it's for you. The operator says it's a radio telephone call from America.
1: Well, I wonder who that could be. Thank you very much, Aggie.
0: You're most welcome, sir.
1: Hello, operator. This is Sam Stone.
2: One moment, Mr. Stone. Go ahead, America.
3: Hello, Sam. Can you hear me, Sam?
1: Ed, you rascal. How are you?
3: Just fine. And how's everybody at your end of the world?
1: Oh, we're all well. Say, this isn't a nickel call, you know. What's on your mind?
3: We've decided to take a vacation trip, and we'd like Nancy to come home by the first plane. We hate to interrupt your good times with a ghost.
1: I'm glad to say that they're all cared for. You'll probably get a letter tomorrow about the outcome. But now about Nancy. I'll see that she's on a plane for the States as soon as possible.
3: Oh, thank you, Sam. Tell her brother's pining for her, something fierce.
1: I suspected as much. I'll cable you when to expect the plane. Well, you better hang up now. And I'll see you in a few weeks, I suppose. Things have taken a change here. But Nancy will tell you all about it.
3: Fine. We'll be looking for her and you. Say hello to everybody. Goodbye.
1: Goodbye.
0: My, they wasn't pulling my leg after all, was they, sir?
1: No, Aggie. That was Nancy's father. He wants Nancy to come home to take a vacation trip with him.
4: Now, isn't that really something? Science is wonderful. You talked to Ed just like he was around the corner. How soon is Nancy leaving?
1: Right away. Aggie, will you tell Hazel and Nancy I'd like to see them at once?
0: Yes, sir, right quick I will.
4: One by one, we're being cut out of here. Pretty soon, there'll only be you and me and the ghosts.

0: Hazel, I'm cold.
1: I know you are, honey. But I don't have a thing to put around you. Sam shouldn't have been so generous with that old witch. Should have locked her up so she couldn't do any more harm.
0: Can't we pound on the door some more?
1: Oh, we better rest a spell and save our strength. Sam will be looking for us pretty soon, I hope.
0: Somebody ought to miss us soon.
1: Well, that door's so thick, I doubt if you could hear us pound if you were standing right outside.
0: What was Annie yelling about when she locked us in here?
1: Something about stealing the castle. I don't have the faintest idea what she's talking about, and I'm sure she don't either.
0: I sure wish she wouldn't get these crazy ideas. I'm cold.
1: Well, at least we found out what it's like to be locked in a torture dungeon.

0: common sense is everybody. There you are. Where have you been? I asked you to find Hazel and Nancy on the double, Aggie.
1: Begging the master's pardon, but I've been looking high and low for them, and they're nowhere to be seen.
0: Well, they aren't. Well, where's Annie?
1: She's gone too, sir.
0: What's going on around here? I thought this nonsense had stopped.
2: Sam, take it easy. Take it easy.
1: Begging your pardon, Mr. Stone.
0: What is it, Aggie?
1: Miss Hazel and Miss Nancy said they were going down to the dungeons to have a look around.
0: Well, why didn't you think of that before?
1: You got me rattled, sir. Roaring about like a wounded lion is not your usual nature, if I might say so, Mr. Stone.
3: Now, that's about as nice a way of being told off as I've heard in a blue moon, Skipper.
0: You're right, Ole. Aggie, I'm sorry I exploded. Please accept my apologies.
1: Oh, it's all right, sir.
0: Well, now, let's go down to the dungeon and find the ladies.

0: How cool.
1: Oh, we'll try pounding on the door again. If only that flashlight didn't burn out so I could find something heavy to hit the door with.
0: Did you hear that?
1: Hear what?
0: Listen, it sounds like somebody calling.
1: Land sakes, that's Sam calling. Pound on the door now, hard.
0: With pleasure.
2: I guess we're going to have to turn this place inside out to find them.
3: Looks that way, doesn't it?
2: Maybe not. Listen.
3: Hey, it sounds like pounding afar off.
2: No, maybe not. The torture room door is right ahead, and it's locked and chained.
3: That's it. Annie's locked them in there. Just as sure as I'm a foot high, that's what she did. Come on.
2: Okay.
3: Got the chain only.
2: Okay.
3: I'll lift up the bolt here. Now, push her, boy.
4: Here we go.
3: Open it. There we are.
1: Oh, Sam, holy. Oh, we glad to see you.
0: I'll say we are.
3: Let's get them upstairs and put some blankets around them. They could get good and

0: More hot towels, Gregory.
1: Well, they're right here, sir.
2: Oh, but that feels good. Real good and snugly warm.
3: You better have more tea, Miss Nancy.
2: No, thank you. I'm feeling much better. The hot towels on my feet are really doing the trick.
3: How about you, Miss Hazel? Oh,
4: no, thank you, Aggie. Two cups is enough right now. But it was very good and warming. And thank you for making it.
3: Oh, 'twas not a bother at all.
0: Now that you ladies are getting back into the realm of warm-blooded human beings, how about telling me what happened?
4: I wish I knew, Sam. We were in the torture room just looking around. We decided we better go back upstairs when all of a sudden the door slammed shut and we were locked in.
2: I'll say we were. Annie screamed something about stealing the castle and she ran off and that's all there is to it.
3: Upon my word, what an awful thing to do. You could have caught your death of cold in there.
5: Sam, she must have been listening at the strong room door.
1: Bless my soul, Master Olson, you're right. When Master Stone and you and I were joking about keeping the castle.
0: Yes, that's it, all right. But where's Annie now?
3: I don't know, sir. I don't know at all.

0: Hello, this is Stone Manor.
1: Reggie here. There's serious trouble stirring in town.
0: I expected as much. We found out what happened here. Annie heard us joking about keeping the castle when we were in the strong room.
1: Oh, she's got the whole town boiling like a pot.
0: Well, I'll take care of that. You do as I told you, and make sure you do it quickly as possible.
1: Righto. Cheerio until later, I hope.
0: Gregory.
2: Yes, my lord, the car's ready.
0: Is there another road to the airport other than the one through town?
2: Yes, sir, the one along the seashore, but it's 10 miles long.
0: That's the one we'll take. I promised to get Nancy on the plane, and that's what we're going to do.

0: Have a good trip, honey, and don't worry about us now.
1: Sure, Sam will get everything straightened out, okay?
2: Are you sure?
3: Of course we will. And we'll all be home in a couple of weeks.
4: Goodbye, Miss Nancy. God bless. I'm going to miss you, that all I
2: am. I'm going to miss you too, Aggie. Goodbye, Gregory.
5: Goodbye, Miss Nancy. I pray the good Lord to watch over you. Think of us often if you can.
2: I will, and with real pleasure. Goodbye, everybody. Goodbye.
6: Goodbye, Nancy.
3: Goodbye, Nancy. Goodbye. We'll see you.
4: She's such a sweet child. Oh, Miss Herlock, she was me own. That's what I am.
0: Come on, Aggie. We'll walk back to the car and have a good cry together.
4: All right.
5: What road should we take back to the castle, Master Stone?
3: The seashore road, Gregory. I'm going to play a waiting game this time. We'll have to give Reggie time to find the real heir.
7: I hope Reggie's going to have time to find the real heir. But methinks that time might be running out with Annie stirring the boiling pot to keep it churning. See you next week for more adventure with...

0: Hi there. We've been waiting for you. We're going to have fun and learn something, too. Because it's time for Fables of Faith. Here are your friends, Uncle Van, Christy, and Bud.
1: Do you know something that keeps a fire going? What would keep a fire going?
2: Wood.
3: Wood.
1: Wood. Yes, right. Now, if you don't put any wood on the fire, what happens?
3: The fire goes out.
1: It goes right out, doesn't it? Now, when you don't have someone around that keeps stirring up trouble, then do you know what happens to the trouble?
3: What?
1: Well, what happens to the fire when you take the wood away? The fire goes out. And if you keep the troublemaker away, then the trouble stops, doesn't it?
3: Yep.
1: And in the book of Proverbs, the 26th chapter and the 20th verse, where no wood is, there the fire goeth out. So where there is no talebearer, the strife ceaseth. Let's listen and see how we got the wood out of the fire.
4: What happened to your foot, McKelvey?
5: Oh, just a little accident, Bruce.
4: But why is it all bandaged up?
5: If you must know, I twisted my ankle yesterday coming out of Bo's house.
4: How did it happen?
5: Just a loose board on the front porch. It worked loose, and I happened to step on it at the wrong time.
4: Are you sure it was an accident?
5: What? Sure, I'm sure. It happened to me, didn't it?
4: Yeah, but how do you know it wasn't planned?
5: Now, just what do you mean by that remark, lad?
4: I just mean, are you sure it wasn't supposed to happen that way?
5: Oh, sure, Bruce. Bo loosened up the board while I was inside talking with him, then pushed me out the door and made me put my foot on the board. How silly can you be, Goose?
4: Go ahead, make fun of me. But if you knew what I know, you'd think twice before.

0: before you let this drop.
1: Bruce, with your loud mouth and loose tongue, what could you possibly know that the whole world doesn't know?
0: Talk about me if you want to, but I know something about Bull that you'd like to know. I'll bet it would change your mind about whether this was an accident or not.
1: Okay, Goose. Let me hear it.
0: I heard him talking with Philip Fox the other day, and they were talking about you.
1: So?
0: I heard Philip say, and these were his exact words, McKelvey Mutt is going to break something someday.
1: So far, so good. What's wrong with that? I almost did.
0: But wait till you hear what Bo said.
1: Go on, Gabby Goose. I'm listening.
0: Bo said, and these are his exact words, I'll just have to help him along.
1: Now, Bruce, you're good at jumping at conclusions. I'm perfectly sure they were making no reference to my leg or foot.
0: Oh, I'm sure of that, all right. They were talking about your neck.
1: What? My neck? And how do you come to that conclusion?
0: Because then Philip said, what should we try for first, Bo?
1: Yes, go on, lad.
0: Then Bo said, why not his neck?
1: I'd have to hear it with my own ears to believe it.
0: Then why don't you ask him?
1: Okay, I will. Come on. Bo, are you home, lad?
2: Just a minute. Oh, you're back. What's up, McKelvey?
1: Nothing, really. The Goose here seems to think that there's been a little foul play afoot. And I just wanted to clear it up. Were you and Phil talking about me the other day?
0: And don't try to talk your way out of it either, Bo.
2: Well, yeah, but...
1: And what were you saying, lad?
2: Well, I can't tell you that because I was...
0: See, I told you. He's trying to cover up for what he said.
1: Now, don't get excited, Bruce. Bo, lad... If it was about me, why can't you tell me what it was?
2: Because I promised Philip that I wouldn't...
0: He promised Philip, see? The two of them are in it together.
2: In on what together? You mean you know about it, Bruce?
1: Then it's true.
2: What's true?
1: What Bruce said.
0: Of course it's true.
2: I don't know what you guys are talking about.
1: Well, lad, you certainly surprised me. I thought we were friends, and now it comes to this.
2: Comes to what, McKelvey?
0: His foot, stupid, his foot. Look at that bandage.
2: Oh, yeah. I'm really sorry about that, McKelvey. But it was an accident, and I really...
0: An accident? Huh?
2: Well, what else could it have been?
1: Aye, lad. I just wish you hadn't asked that. Now you've cut me to the quick. I'm afraid our friendship is about at an end.
0: That's it, McKelvey. Bo doesn't deserve a friend like you.
2: Hey, what are you guys talking about anyway?
3: Oh, Bo, the plan worked perfectly and... Oh, hello, Bruce. McKelvey, we didn't expect to see you here.
1: I'll just bet you didn't, lad. But thanks to my friend Bruce here, I'll be around for a while. But it's hard to take...
3: What's hard to take, old boy?
1: Phil, how can you be so cool and innocent about it?
3: About what, McKelvey? What's he talking about, Bo?
0: You know very well what he's talking about. It's as much your fault as it is Bo's.
3: What's as much my fault? Would someone please explain something to me?
2: As close as I can figure out, McKelvey is mad at me because he sprained his ankle here yesterday. But I don't see what that has to do with you.
0: See, they're trying to cover up, McKelvey. You'll never get the truth out of them.
1: I'm afraid you're right, Bruce. Come on. And if you fellas don't mind, I'd consider it a distinct honor if neither of you ever speak to me again.
0: That's telling them, McKelvey. That's the only way to deal with their kind. If I were you, I'd never darken their door again.
3: Now, what do you suppose brought that on? Here we are, trying to do something good for McKelvey, and this happens.
2: Well, Bruce kept him so stirred up, we couldn't even talk to him.
3: You know, maybe we'd better go see Owl and let him help us. I'd certainly hate for some sort of misunderstanding to mess things up for us.
2: Yeah, you're right. Let's go.
4: Well, if you ask me, the thing to do is get Bruce away from McKelvey long enough for someone to talk with him.
5: Hi, fellas. What's up?
3: Well, here's our solution. Squinty, old man, just what we need.
4: I don't understand, Philip.
5: Yeah, me too. What's up? Like I said.
3: Squinty, do me a favor. Get excited and tell me my house is on fire.
5: What?
3: Come on. Convince me that my house is on fire.
5: But... Oh, okay. Help! Help! Philip, come quick! Your house is on fire! I was just by there and the smoke was pouring out of the kitchen window. You've just gotta come!
3: Great show, old boy. Just what we need.
2: But I don't see how...
4: Well, I think I'm beginning to understand. In other words, what we need to do is get Bruce away from McKelvey. And nothing short of a fire would do it.
3: Yes, precisely. Come on, we haven't got a minute to waste.
5: But I still don't understand.
3: We'll explain it all to you afterwards. Come on. All right now, there they are. Squinty, run up and convince Bruce just like you convinced me.
5: Okay, but... But I sure wish I knew.
3: Later, Squinty, later. Now on with it.
5: Okay. Here goes. Help! Bruce, help! Your house is on fire! Run, quick! You may be able to get there before it burns all the way down. Smoke was pouring out of the kitchen just a few minutes ago. Run, quick!
0: My house! I wouldn't be surprised if those two aren't after me now. Oh, boy, wait till I get my hands
5: Better
0: on
5: it. Better use your feet to get to your house. Quick, it's burning.
1: Go ahead now, lad. With this foot, I won't be much good to you. But if you need water, I've got plenty.
0: This is a fine way to treat friends. After all I've done for them, my house is on fire.
1: Aye, it's a fine state of affairs when the ghost setting the house is afire.
5: Oh, Bruce's house isn't on fire.
1: What? Then why did you tell him so, lad?
5: Because
3: we told him to, McKelvey.
1: And who invited you here? I thought I told you that...
3: I know what you told us, but we've something to say.
4: And I think I'd listen if I were you, McKelvey.
2: Yeah, 'cause Bruce'll be back in a minute, and then nobody will be able to listen to anybody but him.
1: That's not a bad way to find out who your friends are and aren't.
3: Now listen, McKelvey. I don't know what Bruce told you, but you must...
1: Then listen, and I'll tell you what he told me, lads. He told me that my accident yesterday was no accident.
2: It sure is surprising what a mess Bruce made out of this.
1: Now, don't bring Bruce into this.
3: McKelvey, our conversation about you was concerning your running ability. I recall a race we once had when you would have won surely had you not dropped your apple. But we were discussing how we should reward you for such an ability.
2: Yeah, Phil said that if you kept running that way, you'd probably break some sort of record.
3: Then Bo said he'd help you in any way he could.
2: Phil was wondering where we should try to put the reward. Since you wear a hat, we couldn't put it on your head.
3: And Bo suggested that we hang a medal around your neck.
1: Oh, no. Then you mean I've been wrong about this? That you're not scheming against me?
4: Well, it seems to me, McKelvey, that you have some friends here who are really interested in you.
1: Hey, but why the fire at Bruce's house?
5: Oh, there's no fire at Bruce's house. I told you.
3: No, we just had to get him out of the way so that we could talk to you.
1: But isn't he going to be angry when he gets there and finds that there's no fire?
4: Probably not half as angry as when he comes back and finds that the fire he started here has been put out.
5: Oh, I see it all now. Bruce was the real troublemaker.
4: Yep. Just a case of bad mathematics.
3: Bad mathematics?
4: Yes. When you insist on spreading half-truths, you cause a whole lot of trouble.
6: We sure are glad you were with us today, and we hope you had a good time with Uncle Van, Christy, Bud, and all our forest friends. Why don't you plan to be here with us next week for more Fables of Faith? Bye for now.

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1: You're listening to Episode 11 of Freedom, William Bradford and the American Pilgrims, brought to you by Brinkman Adventures. Because of an intense scene, we recommend that parents listen along with any child under the age of 10.
2: With food supplies running low, Captain Miles Standish and his men sailed to Manomet to retrieve the corn Bradford had left there a few weeks earlier. While in the village, they witnessed an odd exchange between the Sachem and two Massachusetts Indians. The next day after returning to Plymouth, Governor Bradford summoned Standish and Winslow to his office.
3: Hello, Governor Bradford. Master Winslow.
4: Good day.
2: Thank you for coming so quickly, men. We did have a visitor this day from Manomet.
3: Manomet?
4: Oh.
2: He came here to warn us. He told me that two Massachusetts Indians interrupted your meeting with Chief Canicum.
3: Yeah, it is true. One of them was the villain named Whittawamat.
2: Thou art acquainted?
3: Enough to know he bringeth grief. I met him among Weston's men while trading with the Indians there. The man did brag about killing French sailors.
2: Dost thou know what he said to Chief Canicum?
3: Nay, I could not cipher a word of it.
2: 'Twas intentional. Whittawamat and Canicum did plot your death.
3: No.
2: To kill you and the others in cold blood that night.
3: While we stood before them, they did plot our murder.
2: Aye. And when you refused to lodge in the village, they did send a Pamet Indian to accompany you back to the beach to murder you there as you slept.
3: Oh, I knew that man was set on evil.
2: There is more. This visitor also said Chief Massasoit lieth sick and is near death.
4: Do you credit this news?
2: I do. Men, as you both know, when a sachem becomes dangerously ill, all who profess friendship are expected to visit, either in person or else by proxy.
4: Mm.
2: We must observe this custom.
4: Perhaps we may administer some remedies and help it.
2: Aye. Edward, art thou willing to go?
4: I am, Governor. May I take John Hampton, if he doth agree?
2: Yes. And bring Habermuck as your guide.
3: I cannot recommend this.
2: Why ever not? I thought you did trust Habermuck.
3: 'Tis not Habermuck that concerns me. For 2 months now I have witnessed a change in the Indian mood. Whittawamat's plot now doth confirm this. Lest you doubt they possess the will to strike, remember those massacred in Virginia.
2: 'Tis foremost on my mind.
3: Mr. Winslow, how shall you distinguish between friend and foe along the way? And should Massasoit die and a hostile chief such as Corbetton seize power, do you not think you shall escape with your lives?
2: Of a truth, Captain. Edward, this mission could well prove very costly.
4: But doing nothing sealeth our fate. We must go.
3: Then I shall go as well.
2: Nay, Captain Standish. Should war ensue, the plantation shall be in need of thy services here.
3: Very well. Edward, trust only Habermuck. No other.
4: We leave at daybreak.
5: So the next morning, Edward Winslow, a newcomer named John Hampton, and Habermuck departed down the snowy trail for Poconocket. That first day, they covered 17 of the 50 miles.
6: It will be dark soon.
4: I smell smoke.
7: Campfires. In the musket.
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7: I think yes.
4: Good.
5: So that night, they slept in the musket. The next day, at about 1 o'clock, they came to a ferry in Corbetton's country. Winslow fired his gun as a signal, and some Indians came running.
4: We need to cross.
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4: Where is your chief, Corbetton?
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7: Mr. Winslow, we must return to Plymouth now. We not safe.
4: Should it be true that Massasoit has died, honor doth dictate we continue on to Poconocket and pay our respects. Furthermore, because Corbetton is the most likely successor, there may be no better time than now to enter into more friendly terms with him.
7: This dangerous, Mr. Winslow. Remember how we helped Captain Standish rescue Tisquantum. Corbetton still angry at you, angry at me. He now take revenge.
4: That is possible, but not to go poseth a greater risk to the plantation than to go. However, I shall not do this alone.
6: I will continue with thee.
7: Me go too.
4: Very well. We press on. And leave it to God.
10: So what happened when they got there?
5: Easy there, sports shoes. First, I want to tell you about what was going on at Thomas Weston's little plantation, west of Gusset. Days earlier, John Sanders had taken the Swan along with a small crew and sailed for the coast of Maine, where he hoped to obtain some food from the fishermen there. Many of those left behind took Bradford's suggestion and wandered about in search of nuts and shellfish. But unfortunately, some still stole from the Indians. This caused the men to become utterly despicable in the eyes of the Massachusetts tribe. Phineas and his friend Jonas had maintained their dignity by not stealing, but at that moment, they had a genuine reason for concern.
9: Jonas, come up here. Look over the wall. Do you see the new houses?
7: Yes.
9: They built them at the edge of the swamp to be nearer our wall.
7: To attack us?
9: I suspect as much. Saturday last, I did visit that house on the end. The old woman there told me, by and by, Chief Abadike will bring much men, much Sanops, and kill you and all the Englishmen at Wessagusset and Patuxet.
7: Do you credit this?
9: Well, if it was just that, perhaps not. But Thomas did also hear rumblings. And thou knowest he and his men have nearly finished their last canoe for the Sachem.
7: Perishing traitors.
9: One of the men understandeth the Indian tongue. When the snow is gone, they intend to kill all of us English in one day, both here and at Plymouth.
7: No!
9: They even plan to use the canoes our men build for them to attack our ship.
7: We stand no chance.
9: See the large fellow there?
7: He's a giant.
9: His name is Pexwet, and he's one of Lapidike's chief men. At one time, as I searched the shellfish on the shore, he spoke with me.
10: You find food, Englishman?
9: Some.
10: Why you English not trade with Frenchmen?
9: The Frenchmen steal from us. They do not love us.
10: I will tell you what we did to them. There was ship broken by storm. They hide things in ground. We make them tell us where they hide things. Then we make them our servants. They wept much. When we parted them, we gave them such meat as our dogs eat.
9: The French deserve no better.
10: One of them had a book he would often read in.
9: Oh?
10: We ask him what his book say. He tell us it say there will be a people like Frenchmen. They come into this country and drive you all away. Now we think you are they.
9: No, we're not here to take your land or to drive you away. Where did these Frenchmen go?
10: They live but a little while. One of them lived longer than the rest. We gave him wife. He is now dead, but has son alive.
9: And when did you first see the French ships?
10: Many years. I was small boy. The first ship my people see, they think it floating island with the roots of trees, with some trees upon it. They paddle out to sea, but seeing men and hearing guns, they paddle fast back to shore.
9: That sounds like the French shooting at canoes.
10: Another French ship come here with much goods to trade. Then I say to Sakam, I will tell you how you have all for nothing. Bring all our canoes and all our beaver and a great many men, but no bows, no arrows, clubs nor hatchets, but knives under the skins. Throw up much beaver upon their deck, sell it very cheap, and when I give the word, thrust your knives in the Frenchmen's bellies.
9: Did you do this?
10: We killed them all. Then our Sakam divide their goods and fire their ship. It make very great fire.
9: Do you plan to do that to us?
10: No. I love Englishmen very well.
11: But I love you best of all.
9: I am glad.
12: He loveth thee.
9: Nay, he doth not love me. That much I know. The next time we spoke, I was repairing the wall.
11: You fixed wood, Mr. Pratt?
9: Yes.
11: I love you.
9: Oh. And I love you.
11: I love you as well as you love me.
9: Oh. This maketh me glad.
11: Me hear you carve wood. You make men and women, dogs and deer.
9: Yes, I do carve. Didst thou carve that face on the handle of thy knife?
11: Yes.
9: Oh, very nice. May I? Oh. She does not look very happy.
11: This knife not see, it not hear, it not speak. But by and by, it eat. I have knife at home with face of man on handle. That knife not see, it not hear, it not speak, but it eat. Oh. It kill many Frenchmen. By and by, this knife and that knife shall marry. And you shall be there.
9: Struth!
11: Why look much angry?
9: Didst thou not threaten me?
11: Yea.
12: I fear he shall be the death of us, Phineas. When doth John Sanders return with the swan?
9: Not soon enough. Look. Prepare your weapon. Men, arm, arm! If they attack, fire on Peck Suet.
11: Our Sockham angry with you.
9: Tell him if he be angry with us, we be angry with him.
11: Englishmen, when you come into country, we give you gifts, and you give us gifts. We buy and sell with you. We friends. Now, tell me, have I or any of my men done you wrong?
9: Well, first tell us if we have done you any wrong.
11: You steal our corn. We send you word times without number, and our corn still gone. I come to see what you do.
9: Men, hurry! And bring that scoundrel Amos! Pexuit, it is but one man that stealeth from thee. Your men have seen us whip him many times, and still, we shall give him to you, bound, to do with as you please.
11: That is not just dealing. If my men do wrong to neighbor Sockham or his men, he sends me word. I beat or kill my man according to offense. If his man does wrong to me or my men, I send him word, and he beats or kills his man according to offense. All Sockhams do justice by their own men. If you do not do this, we say you are all agreed, and then we fight. I say you all steal my corn.
13: Yeah, that's right. Please.
9: Good work, men. Oh, thy guns did scare them, but not for long. I suspect. Jonas, we must get word of their evil plot to Plymouth. Otherwise, we will all be dead men.
5: The next day, the large Indian returned.
9: Pexuit, why do you approach with five warriors? Have you come to kill us?
11: Nay, these are friends.
9: Well, they don't look like friends. They're all armed, and by our wall.
11: You carry gun where we dwell. We carry bow and arrow where you dwell. Me hear you go to Patuxet today.
9: Now that is a lie. Now who told you this?
11: You shall not know. And this no lie.
9: Well, tell me, so I can kill the man.
11: If you go, you will lose yourself, Mr. Pratt. The bears and wolves will eat you. But because I love you, I will send my boy Nahamit with you. I will give you food to eat and to be merry with your friends when you come there.
9: I'm not going anywhere.
5: Pexuit returned to his home, but those five armed men stayed and watched Phineas like a hawk. Pexuit feared Phineas knew of their plot and suspected he planned to warn Plymouth. Phineas Pratt was trapped. Meanwhile, 50 miles away, Winslow, Hampton, and Habermock continued their journey towards Pokanoket, where they feared King Massasoit lay dead. Habermock became more and more agitated and began making passionate speeches.
14: In Wamasusagamas. In Wamasusagamas.
7: Never again I see it. Another like him.
4: Truly, he was a good man.
7: He was great man.
4: Tell me more of thy king.
7: I never see one like him again. He no liar. He not bloody. He not cruel like other Indians. In anger, he quick to forgive. He rule with reason. He listen to advice. He rule better with few strokes than others rule with many. He loving. I never see another like him.
14: Nin wamasu sagamas. Nin wamasu sagamas.
4: Fine tribute, indeed.
7: You English not have better friend among Indians. Many times he restrain their anger.
5: They arrived in Pokanoket later that evening after sundown. As the three men approached Massasoit's Sachimokamako, or Sachem House, they could see it was completely packed with people.
15: What is that hellish noise?
7: They charm the Sachem. Indians not charm dead men. Ask permission. It may be he live.
15: Can we even get in there?
7: The keys. Follow me.
16: I am surprised you come.
4: Corbetant.
7: Sucker.
16: He near end, no longer see things.
6: What are the women doing?
4: Chafing him to keep him warm.
16: Chief. Winsnow here.
7: Winsnow?
16: Winsnow and Habermock.
7: Winsnow. Bit it is. Come.
4: Of course.
7: King Winsnow.
4: It is I, Chief.
7: Mother Nin Wanganet Naman Winsnow.
4: What?
7: He say. O Winsnow, I shall never see thee again.
4: Chief Massasoit, Governor Bradford did hear of thy sickness. He is very sorry he could not come, but he sent me. He also sendeth a medicine that may help thee. If thou desirest, I shall give it to thee.
7: Do but near Nguyen. I take...
4: Oh, God.
5: So Winslow put some confection on the tip of his knife and placed it on Massasoit's tongue. When it was dissolved in his mouth, Massasoit swallowed the juice of it. His tongue was swollen. Winslow washed it and scraped it with the edge of his knife, removing much corruption, as he later called it.
4: More medicine, Chief.
7: Nikal Kadone.
4: Someone, hand me that cup. I shall dissolve it in the water. When did he last sleep?
16: 2 days ago.
4: Here. The governor sent you a bottle of strong drink, but along the way it fell and broke.
7: No. You drink it. You friend to Massasoit.
4: Yes, King. Always.
2: The next morning, Winslow asked a few women to bruise some corn and take the flour from it. He put it into a pipkin, a little earthen pot they used to cook over the fire. He then went and looked for herbs. And because it was still March and snow-covered, he could find only strawberry leaves. He mixed a handful of these with a sassafras root he pulled up and boiled them together in the broth until it had a good relish or taste.
17: This good.
4: Can you see me, Chief?
17: Mata. But see more oh. Better. Light.
4: Oh, blessed be God.
17: More soup.
4: All right. Chief, never have I seen a man so low brought recover in such measure in so short a time. Thou art strong.
17: You sent from God to save me.
4: Aye. He useth even a raw and ignorant one such as I to heal.
17: You help other sick people in village? Wash mouth? They good people. They need help, too.
4: Of course. I will do as you ask.
2: So, with true Christian love, Mr. Winslow tended to all of the ill throughout the village, while continuing his care of the chief. That night after dinner, Massasoit asked Winslow to kill him a goose or duck for more nourishment.
4: Here goes nothing.
15: By Jove, I believe you hit one.
18: Really? Well, of course I did. Take that, Captain Standish.
2: Over the next few days, guests arrived to visit the king. Some traveled from as far as 100 miles away. To all that came, Massasoit's men related the severity of his sickness, how he had nearly died, and how his friends from Plymouth had saved him. On the day of their departure, Massasoit called Habamak into his Sachimokamaku, where a handful of his trusted panises, or leaders, waited. There, Massasoit conferred quietly with the men. After their meeting, the group from Plymouth prepared for their departure.
17: Winslow, now I see English are my friends. As long as I live, I never forget your kindness. You more kind than any other.
4: You are a friend to my people, Chief. May it ever be so.
17: Do-bud-na-o-na-na-mian.
2: Winslow's acts of kindness that week deeply touched the hearts of the Pokanoket people. He left for Plymouth with the satisfaction of knowing that he had helped save many lives, including the revered Chief Massasoit. Corbettant left Pokanoket at the same time and accompanied Winslow, Hampton, and Habamak along the trail. Upon reaching Corbettant's village of Mattapoist, he invited the three men to spend the night before continuing on to Plymouth the next morning. As they shared a meal together, the conversation turned to religion when Corbettant asked about the pilgrim's God. Accordingly, Winslow presented a number of the teachings and stories about God found in the Bible. Corbettant described the Wampanoag religion and spoke of Keithin, the great spirit his people worshipped as creator. This discussion of religion and faith carried on long into the night. The following day, Winslow, Hampton, and Habamak resumed their walk to Plymouth.
4: "'Twas a good visit.
6: Although I could have done without the late night singing.
7: We often sing ourselves to sleep.
18: Well, I have grown a bit fond of that practice, Habamak.
7: I have message from Chief Massasoit.
18: Pray tell.
7: Bad news. Indians plot against you.
18: What Indians?
7: The Massachusetts. They angry at Wessagusset men, so they destroy them. But they know Governor Bradford avenged their blood. So they gather 7 other tribes. They attack both colonies at same time.
18: Dost thou credit this, Habermock?
7: Yes. Massasoit say they ask him many times to join, but he always say no. He not allow any of his tribes to join.
18: Tomorrow is the 23rd of March, our yearly court day. Governor Bradford must hear this in time for that meeting. Let us make haste.

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1: Melissa's being really mean to me. She thinks she can just ignore me, since she's with the popular kids now.
2: Now that's a real bummer. But aren't you glad to know that Jesus will never ignore you? My name is Zach, and you're listening to Keys for Kids, a great way to grow your faith in God. Let's face it, sometimes kids can be mean. One day they might be your best friend, and the next they won't even talk to you. Now, if that's happened to you, you know how it feels to be ignored. But here's the good news. Jesus is a forever friend, and that means that if you agree to follow him, he will never ignore you. Just like God says in the book of Hebrews, chapter 13, verse 5, never will I leave you, never will I forsake you. Our story for today is entitled, Faithful Friend. As Victoria stepped off the school bus, she caught a glimpse of her best friend, at least her best friend in elementary school, staring stonily out the window. Now part of the popular group, Melissa didn't even look at Victoria. She hadn't even seemed to notice her the whole first week of middle school. Inside, Victoria slipped off her backpack and slumped on the couch. She stared around at her house, then at her shoes, still scuffed from last year. If I only had a new wardrobe and lived in one of those big houses like the other kids, she thought. Just then, the sound of gravel crunching announced that Mom had pulled in. Victoria headed outside to help get Dad out of the van. As she pushed his wheelchair up the ramp, Victoria looked back at her tired mother, her arms loaded with groceries. Victoria's throat tightened as she realized how loyal her mother was, choosing to care for a husband who'd never walk or talk again. If only Melissa were as faithful to her friends, she thought. As they dried dishes that night, Victoria told Mom about her first week back at school. "How's Melissa?" Mom asked. "I haven't heard anything about her yet." Victoria's face fell. "Melissa doesn't talk to me anymore." Mom studied her. "What happened?" "I don't know. She hasn't spoken to me once since school started. She walks past me with her friends like I'm a stranger." Mom placed a mug in the cupboard. "I'm so sorry, honey." Victoria lowered her voice so Dad wouldn't hear. "I keep wishing Melissa were as good a person as you are, Mom. You stayed with Dad after the accident, and you've never once complained." Mom's eyes grew moist. "I haven't always been so loyal, honey. In fact, when I was younger, I treated a friend just like Melissa's treating you now." Victoria stared at her. "How'd you change?" "By realizing that Jesus would never stop loving me. Once I accepted his love, love that made him willing to die for my sins, I was able to love others the way he did. Not for what they offered, but for who they were." She put an arm around Victoria. "Jesus' love never fails, and you can share his love with Melissa by showing her you'll always be her faithful friend." Well, how about you? Have you ever been rejected by a friend? Not much is as painful as wondering why someone who once loved you no longer does. While you can't force someone to like you again, you can pray for them and help them know the unfailing love of Jesus. He knows how it feels to be rejected, but he never stops loving us. Trust him to help you be a faithful friend like him. Our key verse is John 15:12.
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0: It's one of those days when it's hard to begin the story. My mind's on a million different thoughts, and it's hard to get focused on the one particular thing. But it seems like I'm beginning to come out of it. Bet if I start the story, it's going to really snap me into the mood, so here goes. We found out, much to our disappointment, the Dragonfly had been involved in turning Mr. Benjamin Robinson away from the motel because he was a black man. We also found that Shorty Long, a fellow with a not-so-good reputation, had returned to Sugar Creek for the summer, and Dragonfly had been spending time with him. This, plus mysterious signs posted near the spring water, saying white and colored, left all of us angry, sad, and ashamed at the same time. Angry at Dragonfly, because we knew he was at the bottom of this. Sad that he'd started palling around with Shorty Long, who was what I guess in the cities they call a delinquent. And ashamed because nothing like this had ever happened in Sugar Creek before. The most serious part, though, was knowing that Shorty had participated in what was known as cross burnings. That's where you took a cross and placed it on the lawn of a black man's home and burned it, meaning that you didn't want him in the area. Knowing this, and remembering the warning Dragonfly had given,
1: if certain people knew he was here, there'd be cross burning or worse.
0: Well, we got to wondering how safe it would be if Mr. Robinson camped out in our treehouse. We'd invited him to stay in our homes, the ones of us who had room, but he said he liked our treehouse. You see, he was a missionary in Africa. In fact, we learned later, one of the missionaries our church supported, and he was on furlough and came to visit old man Paddler. But Mr. Paddler was in California visiting his daughter. And the letter telling him Mr. Robinson was coming arrived after he left. Well, anyway, Mr. Robinson arrived, and that's how this story started. Mr. Robinson was insistent on staying in the treehouse rather than impose on any of us, although we didn't think it was any imposition. However, now, with what had happened, we were worried that somebody might try doing some cross-burning at the camp. We didn't want Mr. Robinson subjected to that. So we were determined to make sure it didn't happen. Meanwhile, Mr. Robinson was having dinner with our family, and he was enjoying every minute of it. Afterward, we went into the parlor just to finish chewing the fat.
2: Well, I must say, Mrs. Collins, that was the finest meal I've had in many a month.
3: I'm glad you enjoyed it.
4: I'll get it.
5: Yeah, good. I'm too comfortable to move. Well, I know my son extended the invitation for you to be our guest here. He mentioned something about your preferring to camp in that treehouse.
2: I find it real comfortable there. They build a fine one.
3: Oh, but it's not good staying out there. We've got a fine guest room. I was surprised when Bill hadn't asked you right off.
2: Well, it was an awkward start, finding a stranger in what you thought was your secret hideout.
3: We'd welcome you staying here, Mr. Robinson. I got a letter from Mr. Paddler, and he won't be back for another week.
2: A week?
3: Yes. He's met some old friends of his, and they've invited him to spend a few days, so he'll be delayed. The treehouse is fine for a short time, but I'm sure you'd be more comfortable here.
5: It would be a real honor.
2: It's hard to refuse such kind hospitality.
3: Then you'll stay.
2: Oh, I'd be most happy. And you're most kind to offer.
5: Bill?
3: Something wrong, Bill?
4: You can't go back to that treehouse, Mr. Robinson. You gotta stay with us.
5: Well, we already decided on that, but who was that on the phone?
4: It was Big Jim. We found out some awful news.
3: Well?
4: Shorty's back.
5: Yes?
4: He put those signs up near the spring water.
5: You know that for a fact?
4: We're pretty sure.
5: Well, how can you be sure?
4: Well, Dragonfly... Mr. Robinson, do you remember the night they said that they had no vacancies at the motel?
2: Well, somewhat, yes.
4: Who told you?
2: Well, there were two boys. It was kind of dark. I couldn't see too well.
4: Then circus and poetry were right.
5: Bill, just tell the story.
4: Well, Mr. Robinson went by the motel the night he found Mr. Paddler wasn't home. and he was told there were no vacancies.
5: At the Green Corn Motel?
4: We were all surprised. That's why Circus and Poetry went and checked it out.
2: You boys shouldn't have done that.
4: They wanted to find out. It just seems so strange. So anyway, they found out from Mrs. Gilbert that they had only one guest. And the night Mr. Robinson came by, Mr. Gilbert was in town at a meeting, and Mrs. Gilbert was in the kitchen. So Dragonfly answered the door.
2: There were two boys.
4: Shorty was visiting that night.
5: Bill, is that the actual...
4: Yes, sir. It's a fact. So they're the ones who turned you away, and that's why Dragonfly said what he did about if you stayed at the treehouse and certain people found out, there'd be cross-burning or worse.
3: I don't believe Dragonfly would do such a thing.
4: He wouldn't, but Shorty sure would. He's been to cross-burnings with his dad.
2: Roy doesn't seem like he'd do anything intentionally. He's just been misled.
4: How can you say that after the way he talked to you?
2: Son, you shouldn't poison your mind by feeding on resentments.
4: But...
2: Dragonfly needs time.
4: That's what Dad says.
2: And your love. Remember, it's dangerous storing up anger. Any kind. But the anger you have for a friend. Bible says, he that hates his brother is a murderer.
4: Oh, Mr. Robinson, I don't hate Dragonfly. I just don't know what to do with him. When he does something like this,
2: Be ye kind to one another, tender-hearted, forgiving one another, even as God for Christ's sake hath forgiven you.
4: I know that, sir, but I guess I haven't been acting that way.
2: Well, this is not a comfortable situation.
5: Not for any of us. I think it's good you're staying with us. It'll prevent Shorty from doing a mini cross-burning. They're starting him at a young age.
2: That's the way it always is.
3: Does Dragonfly's folks know about this?
4: I don't know.
3: I don't know if it's our place to tell them.
5: Let's remain a little distant from that right now. Let's see what Shorty's next step is. Of course, with Mr. Robinson staying here tonight, there won't be a next step. I doubt if anyone would be putting any crosses on my lawn. Not burning ones, at least.
2: Well, if I'm going to be spending the time here, I'd best get my few belongings. My medicine's back there.
5: Well, Bill and I can go get that. Why don't you stay here and rest by the fire?
4: Can we get you anything before we go?
2: No. I'm just fine. I'll just stay and chat with Mrs. Collins.
3: You wouldn't like to chat in the kitchen while I do the dishes.
2: If you let me dry.
4: Oh, she'll let you dry.
3: Bill Collins.
5: Come on, son. Nobody appreciates your sense of humor.
4: Thanks for letting us stop by Dragonfly's before getting Mr. Robinson's stuff.
5: I know you're pretty worried about him.
4: Oh, I just gotta find out, Dad. It's just so hard to believe.
5: Yeah, I know, son.
4: Big Jim sounded mighty angry on the phone.
5: Well, I'm sure he'll realize honey is gonna be better than vinegar in winning over Dragonfly.
4: I keep wanting to tell his folks.
5: I think when we have a little more concrete evidence.
4: Oh, but Circus and Poetry...
5: No, that isn't enough, son. That's what you call circumstantial evidence. Oh, it holds up, but he's your friend, Bill, and he deserves having you talking to him truthfully as a friend. Isn't that why you're going?
4: Yeah, but I don't know what I'm going to say. You know, he hasn't even called me up, and he usually calls every evening after supper.
5: Well, here's the Green Corn Motel.
4: Looks as unbusy as ever.
5: Yeah, they should be just finished eating.
4: We should invite the Gilberts to church this Sunday. They haven't been in a while.
5: Your mom already did. I think they mentioned they had other plans.
4: Oh, it sure would help if they were Christians.
5: They're good parents, Bill. I'm sure they wouldn't much cater to what's going on. Remember, we're praying for their salvation so they'll know the joy of having a one-to-one relationship with the Creator, not to make them good parents. Dragonfly has got nothing to complain about.
4: Yes, sir.
5: Okay, all out.
4: Dad, I'm sorry about what I said.
5: Don't be sorry. There are people who become good parents once they've become Christians. But the reason for wanting a person to come to know Christ is for their own salvation, not for the extras that come after.
4: I really do think Dragonfly's got swell parents.
5: Well, I'm glad you do, because, he does.
6: Oh, be right there.
4: I hope they finished their dinner.
5: Well, we won't be long. Why don't you invite Dragonfly over for the night?
4: Can I?
5: Well, I don't know. Why don't you ask me?
4: Oh, Dad.
7: Yes, can I help? See, why, Ted, Bill, pleasant surprise at the end of a rotten day. Come on in, come on in.
5: We're not disturbing your dinner, are we?
7: No. Just finished helping Mom dry the dishes. Yeah. Now, come on in. Do you care for some coffee, soda pop?
5: Oh, just finished dinner.
4: No, thanks.
7: Okay, well, sit down. Pamela! Pam!
8: Be right there.
7: Yeah, well, Ted Collins and Bill are here.
8: Got some extra pie.
4: No, thanks.
5: I couldn't eat a thing.
7: Well, I guess we can't offer you folks anything except our company.
5: Well, that's good enough for us.
4: Is Dragonfly around?
7: He called and said he was going to be late for dinner. But so he should be whirlwinding through the door any minute now.
4: I thought maybe you'd like to spend the night at my house.
7: Oh, well, why don't you spend the night here? We've got about 14 rooms you can choose from.
5: Well, you got a good sense of humor about it.
7: Well, it's because that small lumber business we have on the side is keeping us going. We're just calling this the house with more guest rooms than family rooms, huh?
8: Well, Ted, what a nice surprise. Why didn't you bring your better half along?
5: I have a dinner guest, Mr. Benjamin Robinson. He's a missionary our church supports, and he's on furlough from Africa.
8: That's a mighty long way off.
5: Came to visit Mr. Padler. Yeah, they're old friends. But my letters came late, and Mr. Padler was gone when he arrived, so he's staying with us.
8: Well, if you don't have room, send him over here.
4: He's a Negro.
7: You want to run that by again, Bill?
4: I said he was a Negro.
8: Something wrong with that?
4: No. It's just that some people...
7: Well, we're not some people.
4: I didn't mean anything. I must have sounded all wrong.
5: No, just not all right.
8: Don't feel badly, Bill. Some people do feel that way, but we just don't happen to. Well, Roy, my goodness. Maybe you need to take a bath before you have dinner.
1: Hi. Bill, Mr. Collins, hi.
4: Hi, Dragonfly. Boy, you look like you fell in a mud hole.
1: Yeah.
4: Dad, let me stop by. Thought you might like to spend the night at my place or me spend the night here.
1: Well,
8: it's all right with us, either way.
1: I don't think so.
4: Something wrong?
1: No, I'm just hungry. But thanks. But no, I can't.
4: Oh, but...
1: Can I eat now, Mom?
8: Well, sure. It's in the oven.
1: Thanks. Bye, Mr. Collins.
4: Dragonfly?
9: Yeah?
4: Want me to come in and keep you company while you're eating?
9: No, I gotta eat and run.
8: Eat and run? What's got into that boy?
5: What do you mean?
8: He's just been acting strangely the last couple of days.
0: It was the hardest thing for me to hold my tongue at that moment. But I knew that that wasn't the time to go asking if Mr. and Mrs. Gilbert knew what their son was up to. Of course they didn't. Just by knowing that they would welcome Mr. Robinson into their motel, let me know that. And I felt awful knowing it was all Dragonfly's doing. Maybe Shorty was pushing him, but he was still doing it. And then... What's that? Oh, folks, I'm sorry, but our time's really slipped by us again. And I'm looking forward to our time together again real soon. Until then, Lord bless, and I'll be praying for you.
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1: The Department of Broadcasting of the Moody Bible Institute, in cooperation with Moody Press, presents Patricia M. St. John's Treasures of the Snow.

0: And now, Chapter 22 of Treasures of the Snow. Annette's decision to allow the Lord Jesus Christ to take complete control of her life had opened her eyes to amends that had to be made before she could be at peace with herself. First, her friendship with Lucian must be strengthened. And although he had forgiven her for her misdeeds, she knew she must tell Schoolmaster Hassel of her behavior when she deliberately destroyed Lucian's horse so he could not enter the school competition. She had talked with her father about this and shared her fear. He spoke wisely of Christ's perfect love, casting out all fear. And then Annette remembered what her grandmother had said about shadows in one's life, that Christ would take the shadows and chase them away if we only asked. Annette didn't want the shadows of deceit in her life, so the next morning she asked Grandmother Maria and her father if she could go into the village. At first they were reluctant because of her newly sprained ankle, but after explaining why, her father offered to drive her to the schoolhouse and pick her up once she was finished speaking with Schoolmaster Hassel. So, breakfast finished, Monsieur Binet bundled Annette onto the cart and began the journey to the village. Sitting beside her father, Annette felt the small package she was holding. In it were animals Lucian had so carefully and beautifully carved for Danny, the same animals Annette had so brutally thrown into the woodpile. Now she was carrying them to Schoolmaster Hassel as evidence of Lucian's handiwork and to tell him of her misdeeds. Suddenly, she didn't feel quite so happy. A sad feeling seemed to overtake her.
1: You've stopped smiling.
2: I know.
1: Are you getting more worried the closer we get to the village?
2: I guess I am.
1: That's natural.
2: I know, but it still doesn't feel very good. I keep saying to myself that I had to speak with Schoolmaster Haas today, because tomorrow perhaps I wouldn't be as brave.
1: I know it seems one doesn't have to remind oneself, but Jesus will give you strength in it. You just have to ask him.
2: I know. But I keep thinking how disappointed Schoolmaster Hassel will be with me.
1: Don't you think he would be more disappointed if he found out you wanted to hide something from him, even though you knew it was wrong? Especially now that you are a true child of God.
2: I know all that, Papa. And I know that when you let me off at school, I will go to Schoolmaster Hassel and tell him everything. But right now, I am a little scared.
1: I understand. And I want you to know how proud I am of your determination. And I know if your mother were alive today, she would be proud.
2: I wonder if Schoolmaster Hassel can make him a special award.
1: I'm sure once he knows the truth, he will think of something.
2: His work is beautiful, isn't it, Papa?
1: You mean Lucian's?
2: Yes.
1: More than beautiful. He has a special gift. God's special gift. I've never seen such handiwork in a boy so young.
2: Oh, I do hope Schoolmaster Hassel will give him a special prize.
1: That may be up to you.
2: What do you mean?
1: Knowing Schoolmaster Hassel, it

0: just may be up to you.
1: The cart moved on, and Monsieur Bonnet and Annette sat quietly side by side, lost in their own thoughts. Soon the White House came into sight. Monsieur Bonnet stopped the cart and helped his daughter down. The mule lurched on, and Annette, with her heart beating very fast, walked up the path and stood for a long time without daring to knock. She suddenly became frightened, more frightened than she had been driving with her father to the village. She couldn't imagine what she would say to the master. What if he was very, very angry with her? He might be. He might think 100 things. But there was no way to find out until she saw him face to face. A moment passed, and she made the decision to run in the other direction, but something kept her standing. Her hand touched the door knocker and seemed to freeze, unable to lift the molded head of the bear that formed the door knocker. Just as Annette was about to try again, the door opened, and Schoolmaster Hassel stood in his morning coat, holding a steaming cup of tea.
2: Annette, I thought you were ill. Come in.
3: Good morning, Schoolmaster Hassel.
2: You did not walk down the mountain?
3: Oh, no. Father's delivering cheese at the train station.
2: Oh, you have been hurt. Here, let me carry you to the chair by the fire.
3: Oh, I can walk. Papa let me off at the bottom of the path. It isn't that bad, Schoolmaster Hassel. Grandmama wrapped it carefully.
2: Can I get you some tea?
3: I would like that.
2: Fine. I will be right back. Sit down.
1: Annette went into the parlor. The fire was blazing, and the warmth made her feel secure in what she was about to do. She hugged the small package where the carved animals waited. Schoolmaster Hassel was busy in the kitchen making Annette a hot cup of tea. And silently she asked Christ to calm her fears and give her the words to tell Schoolmaster Hassel. But when he came back with her tea, Annette was ready to share her thoughts.
2: The tea, it is nice and thick with honey.
3: It's so good.
2: I was planning to visit with you this afternoon. Lucien told me of your accident.
3: If it weren't for Lucien, I might not be alive.
2: Well, he did not tell me that.
3: What did he say?
2: That you had sprained your ankle and that you would not be in class.
3: You mean he didn't tell you how he rescued me?
2: Rescued you? No, indeed.
3: Oh, Schoolmaster Hassel, so much has happened.
2: Well, now, we have the hot tea and a warm fire. Perfect for a story. That package, that would not be fresh gingerbread from your grandmama?
3: No, Schoolmaster Hassel. It's part of the story. Grandmama is making gingerbread today, if you'd like.
2: Ah, visit with all of you and some gingerbread. That would be fine.
3: You might not want to visit after you've heard my story.
2: Oh, silly child. What makes you say that? No, do not answer that. Just tell me the story.
1: And so Annette shared with Schoolmaster Hassel her story of Danny's lost kitten, her accident, and Lucien's rescue. He listened intently, and when she told him of her decision to ask the Lord Jesus into her heart, his face beamed, and she knew that he, too, had been praying for her these many years. After all was told, she untied the package and carefully arranged the carved animals on the rug before the fireplace. The ark stood in the middle with all the animals standing around it. What a beautiful picture it made. And Schoolmaster Hassel lovingly picked up each carving and respectfully admired the craftsmanship.
2: I take it these have to do with your story.
3: Yes.
2: A beautiful part of the story, no doubt. However, I would venture to say that your birth into the kingdom of God is the most beautiful part of your story.
3: It's because I'm a Christian that the other part of the story has to be told, Schoolmaster Hassel.
2: Oh?
3: You see, this is very hard for me to...
2: Oh, take your time, child. From all you've said, your heart is filled to overflowing.
3: Schoolmaster Hassel.
2: Me?
3: Lucien made them. Aren't they good?
2: Lucien?
3: He made them for Danny months ago.
2: Oh, I wonder why he did not enter anything into the school competition.
3: He He was going to, but I... Oh, Schoolmaster Hassel, I was so bad.
2: There, my dear. God has forgiven you your sins, and so must you.
3: I know, but it was wrong, so wrong.
2: Did you hide his well?
3: I broke it.
2: Oh.
3: He had carved a beautiful horse, the most beautiful horse I'd ever seen. It looked as if it were racing in the wind. I saw it. No one was there to see me, so I pushed it off the table and tramped on it. No one knew. No one.
2: Except the Lord.
3: Yes.
2: And now that Christ has entered into your life...
3: I had to tell you. Are you ashamed of me?
2: Oh, child.
3: I know it was wrong, but I was so angry about Danny.
2: I am so pleased, so joyful.
3: I was so afraid you would be angry.
2: How could I be angry?
3: Because of me, the prize went to the wrong person.
2: Well, that is true.
3: Lucian should get the prize.
2: But I have no other prize. There were only two. One was given to Pierre and one to you.
3: Then Lucian should have the one that was given to Pierre. It was for the best boy, and Lucian's was much better than Pierre's.
2: Oh, no, we could not do that. After all, Pierre won quite fairly. We could not take his prize.
3: Mm. Then what shall we do?
2: There is one thing we could do.
3: What's that?
2: Actually, it's one thing you can do.
3: I'll do anything, Schoolmaster Hassel. Anything.
2: Are you... sure.
3: Of course I am. Tell me what I can do.
2: Well, if you really want him to have a prize, you can give him yours. It was your fault that he lost it, was it not?
3: Yes. All right, Schoolmaster Hassel. Of course I can give it to him.
2: Good. You shall bring it to me when school begins, and I will present it to him in class. And the children shall see his carvings. Oh, I wonder who that could be.
3: It's probably Papa.
2: Oh, that is right. He said he would pick you up.
3: I'll open the door if you like.
2: Fine. And I will make some tea. I know he would like something warm before the journey.
1: Schoolmaster Hassel welcomed Monsieur Binet into his home. When Monsieur Binet saw his daughter, he knew by her beaming face that all had been settled. He went to her and gently embraced his loving daughter. How beautiful and gentle she looked, the tears of her forgiveness still wet on her cheeks. When Schoolmaster Hassel returned with his tea, they sat quietly by the fire, watching the sparks fly upward. And beside the fireplace stood the animal carvings of Lucian, a reminder of what had been shared in the last hours.
0: Oh, the carvings are more beautiful by the firelight.
2: Ah, indeed.
3: Danny loves each one of them. He arranges them differently every day.
0: Next year, when there is a school competition, Lucian will be sure to win.
2: Actually, he has won.
0: You mean little Pierre will have to return his prize?
3: Oh, no, Papa.
2: Oh, no, indeed.
0: Then what?
3: I'm giving Lucian my prize. Tomorrow I will bring it, and Schoolmaster Hassel will present it.
0: Annette, how wonderful.
2: And it was Annette's decision.
3: But Schoolmaster Hassel thought of it. You see, Papa, it was just like you said.
0: What? What did I say?
3: When I said I hoped Schoolmaster Hassel would give Lucian a special prize. Do you remember what you said?
0: Yes. Yes, I remember.
2: What did you say?
3: Tell him, Papa.
0: No, you tell him.
2: Well, I would like someone to tell me.
3: Papa said, knowing Schoolmaster Hassel, it just may be up to you. That's what he said. And he was right. Papa's always right.
0: Oh, Annette.
1: How happy the journey up the mountain to home. Schoolmaster Hassel joined them on the bumpy ride. Every so often, Annette would catch Schoolmaster Hassel watching her out of the corner of his eye. And she knew she had done the right thing by making amends for Lucian. Her heart was happy in the knowledge that following Christ's precepts was, in the end, the only way to true peace and fulfillment in her life and everyone around her. Quietly, she bowed her head in prayer and silently asked God to to work in Lucian's life, that he too would know the joy of Jesus Christ in his life.

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0: We greet our friends everywhere with Chapter 19 of Number 11, Rudy Chanoine, the story of Monsieur John Calvin of Picardy, Paris, and Geneva. This is another in the series Stories of Great Christians and comes to you from the Moody Bible Institute of Chicago.
1: Picture, if you will, a pretty garden along a side street in Strasbourg, Germany. A man and a woman are digging together in the earth. Now and then they stop and laugh together and talk. The man is my brother, John Calvin. Yes, such a man. A householder my brother became the year he turned 31, 1540. How he changed. At last, John had found himself. Then the unexpected happened. In October, just 2 months after his marriage, John, with his friend Bucher, attended the great church conference at Worms. While he was there, a messenger from the city of Geneva rode up to his inn, found him in his room, and presented him with an official letter.
2: Believe us when we say that our people greatly desire you among us. Dr. Calvin, come back to Geneva and lead us to God through our Savior Jesus Christ. Oh, God! God, I can't!
3: But, Monsieur Calvin,
2: why did you come to me?
3: Sir, this can't be a surprise to you. The council sent word to you last month. I know, I was the chairman of the committee.
2: But this is official.
3: It's because they want you, sir. Does this not prove it? Let me add my own word. We need you in Geneva. Only your wisdom and your keen logical mind can bring order to the city.
2: You don't know what you're saying.
3: I do. I know Geneva. It's a cesspool of sin and filth now. People hate each other, kill, steal, cheat. The city is a moral ruin.
2: Your city hated me. She wouldn't listen when I spoke the truth. She exiled me.
3: Things have changed. Sir, let me add my word to that letter. We need you to bring us back to God.
2: You've added your word already. Now go.
3: I won't go until I have your answer. I rode a long way.
2: I don't care how far you rode. You followed me to this convocation and thrown my mind into a turmoil. I can't give you an answer in 5 minutes. This is my whole life.
3: And I can't go back empty-handed, Master Calvin.
2: You shall have to. This is no matter to be decided overnight. Bucher, I know it's the middle of the night, but I called you in here to my room because I've got to have your advice.
4: Well, John, I always said you were like a son to me. Children have a way of interrupting sleep.
2: Forgive me if I can't smile. Here, sit down on this chair, or stretch out on the bed if you'd rather. I want to be on my feet. Bucher, what am I going to do? Would you help me decide?
4: In God's wisdom, I will try to charm my boy.
2: Don't consider me and my feelings. Consider what is best for the growth of the kingdom of God.
4: Yes, yes, that is it.
2: I've been in torment since I read the letter.
4: Didn't your torment begin before that?
2: Of course. The moment I knew what they were considering, the moment I opened Varey's letter and saw the words, Geneva called you back, that moment, Bucher, my stomach tightened up into a hard knot, and it hasn't eased since.
4: And you want me to advise you?
2: You can. You know me like a son. You know Idelette and my family situation. You know my church in Strasbourg.
4: I do know your church. John, there is something I can say. You didn't know it, but that messenger from Geneva stopped at Strasbourg first.
2: He dared.
4: Wait. It was natural to look for you there first. He didn't say what he wanted, but people guessed. So the council at Strasbourg, they sent horsemen ahead of him to us.
2: They did?
4: To tell us to keep you from promising Geneva anything.
2: Why didn't you tell me?
4: I am telling you now. I wanted to wait. If your own mind had been clear.
2: The people at Strasbourg want to keep me.
4: Want to keep you, John. What would the French church do without you? You have asked me to consider the growth of the kingdom of God. Well, if you mean in Strasbourg,

0: Petersburg, then how could I say anything else but stay? But if the will of God is otherwise...
1: What is the will of God?
0: That is your question, John. Isn't it always the question?
1: What is the will of God? Bucher, I love Strasbourg.
0: Strasbourg loves you?
1: You don't know what it was like in Geneva. Trouble, tension, hostility.
0: What is the will of God?
1: I don't know.
0: Neither of us do tonight. John, you want my advice. Write to Geneva. But don't give them a definite answer.
1: I could do that, couldn't I?
0: Tell them you want to wait until you're back home with your family. And then you can think this whole thing through in peace.
1: Wait. Wait for God's leading. Wait. Bucher, that's the only thing to do. Geneva will have to wait for her answer. I'll write tonight. To the council at Geneva, I can testify before God that I hold your church in such high consideration that I would never neglect to do what I could to help her in her time of need. But on the other hand, I cannot quit the charge in Strasbourg to which the Lord has called me unless I am relieved of it by regular and faithful means. When I am free to go home, I promise you that I will let you know what I can to help you. Your servant in Christ, John Calvin.
0: Well, John, the convocation is over.
1: Finally.
0: It's been a long 4.5 months away from home.
1: A wasted 4.5 months. We reached no conclusions.
0: I wonder if it isn't just a dream, trying to reconcile Rome and the reformers.
1: It's ridiculous to bring all of these men all of this distance. Well, I'm going back to my room to pack. I'll be glad to get...
0: John, wait. There's something I have to tell you.
1: Well?
0: They voted to try again.
1: Another convocation?
0: I know. But we have to stand behind the attempt.
1: When?
0: Right away, John.
1: Here?
0: No, at Ratisbon.
1: Ratisbon? Well, that's the other side of the Danube and down a couple of 100 miles.
0: I know. But, John, we don't dare stay away. It's our duty to cooperate.
1: We won't be home for months.
0: I offer home, too, John.
1: But I'm trying to make up my mind about Geneva. Ratisbon. But no good will come of it. All right, I'll go with you.
0: I don't want to go either. It'll be a nasty trip by water in this raw weather.
1: I don't know what it'll do to my asthma. And, Bucher, I have to make up my mind sometime about Geneva.
0: On the trip, perhaps. Then you have some peace and quiet.
1: Well, where's the boat, Bucher?
0: The men just told me. There is none. We'll have to go by raft.
1: 200 leagues downstream by raft?
0: Flat raft. See, they're putting the carriages right on it. It's remarkable the way they've improved transportation these days.
1: Huh.
0: There, the carriages are on, all secured. Now, those rafts coming along, they're ours. We'll put our cooking equipment and bedding right on them.
1: Huh.
0: Oh, we'll dock, of course, for eating and sleeping. But, John, what are you thinking?
1: I'm thinking that a raft in the middle of the Danube is no place for contemplation.
0: Well, I don't know why not. We'll be on it long enough. A week is sufficient time for contemplation.

0: Here we are, chum. Ratisbon.
1: Well, I hope they have good inns.
0: We'll find out soon. This one's ours. I wonder if that could be the innkeeper just coming out that door.
2: Are you the delegation from Strasbourg?
0: Yes. Do you have our rooms?
2: We have the rooms. Also a message from Strasbourg for you. There's been a plague in the city.
3: Puka, my wife.
2: You are Monsieur Buku.
0: You have word for me?
2: Your family is safe.
3: Oh, thank God. What about Idelette?
2: Which of you is Monsieur Calvin?
3: I am.
2: Your brother and sister sent word they are all right. They've gone to a little town outside the city.
3: My wife.
2: Your wife, monsieur, has gone to her brother's outside of the city.
3: Oh, thank God, she's all right. Puka, we have to get home. It's the most foolish thing in the world for us to be away. They're dying right and left in Strasbourg.
0: Chum.
3: Idelette alone, worried, wondering about me. I have to get there.
0: Calm down, Chum. You can't go. We're here for the conference and we have to stay.
3: Which is most important?
0: This is God's business, Chum. Have you forgotten?
3: No, but... Buka, we've been away 6 months. All right, I'll stay.
0: We'll take our rooms.
2: Yes, sir.
3: Oh, Idelette, will you ever forgive me? Buka, I want to see you.
0: Today was the worst of all, wasn't it? My head aches from listening to all this talk.
3: Talk. All day long, day after day. Quarrel, pick at little points. I've had enough. And what progress?
0: None, I will admit that.
3: Well, I've made up my mind, Booker. I'm going home.
0: All right, John. I won't stop you.
3: I've done my duty to the church, but I have neglected my wife and my own integrity. Booker, I have to settle this matter about Geneva. It can't go on like this much longer. It's not fair to anyone.
0: I will help you hire a carriage, John, and you can be off. I will stay till it finishes, just in case. If you're sure you can hear God's voice in this.
3: I can hear it. There is no mistake about it. And the direction is clear. Get on with your own business, John Calvin. Make up your mind about the church in Geneva. Ah, it's good to be home. What have you done to the dining room? How much has Judith grown? Did my trees bear apples?
4: One at a time, please. One at a time. But wait. Read your letters first.
3: Oh, letters can wait. Let me look at you, my dear.
4: John, the letters must come first. I've worried about them. Every week a messenger would ride up and hand me a big envelope with a seal as big as your fist on it.
3: Whom are they from?
4: From old friends of yours, I guess. People that live in Geneva. They all want you to come back.
3: Let me have them.
4: And here's the worst one of all, from that man you've talked about so much.
3: Oh, Farrell. He's had word of this, too. Well, I don't want to read it. All right, what weapon is my friend Farrell using this time? Brother John, are you waiting for the stones to cry out? If you had been as slow to leave the city when we were ordered out as you are to return, things might not have reached their present pass. John Calvin, hear the voice of God. Return to Geneva.
4: John, what are you going to do?
3: I don't know. I still don't know.

And so we conclude Chapter 19 of Number 11, Rue du Chanoine, the story of Monsieur John Calvin of Picardy, Paris, and Geneva. This has been another in the series, Stories of Great Christians, and comes to you from the Moody Bible Institute.

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1: Oh, hello there. Here's a guessing game. I look

0: Bob, it's super neat being here.
1: Well, I've never chatted with you before.
0: Well, I know.
1: Why don't you tell the kids how you spell your name, okay?
0: Marten. It's a French name.
1: Okay, Millie. Where's your home?
0: Out in the forest, in a hollow pine tree.
1: Oh, is that why scientists call you the Pine Marten?
0: Right on, Uncle Bob.
1: Interesting. See, a girl wants to know where you're found in our world.
0: Much of the United States, Canada, and Europe.
1: Okay. Now, a minute ago, you said you look like a large weasel. How large?
0: I'm 30 inches long, and that includes my 10-inch long bushy tail, Uncle Bob.
1: You have a long, slender body, much like an otter's.
0: Yes, I do a lot of jogging, up and down tree trunks many times a day.
1: And that keeps you in good shape, right?
0: Well, thank you. My creator made me an excellent climber. I go up and down a tree head first.
1: So that means you must be fast.
0: Yes, I even leap from branch to branch.
1: Just like a squirrel.
0: No, a squirrel is like me.
1: Okay, Millie Marten, we understand. Say, a girl wants to know if you ever slip and fall when you're up in the tree.
0: Once in a while, I'll fall from a high branch. Ooh. But my maker has given me such a neat balancing system in my brain, Uncle Bob, that I'll automatically land on my feet safely.
1: Does your long, bushy tail help you to keep your balance?
0: Yes, it was scientifically designed by the Creator God to act like a rudder to steer and balance me when I jump from branch to branch.
1: Super. A boy has one for you, Millie Marten. Are your legs short or long?
0: Quite short.
1: Okay, that lets you scamper faster. Are you a nocturnal animal?
0: Yes, I come out at night and do my hunting.
1: Mm-hmm. How far do you travel during one night?
0: Up to 25 miles.
1: That far?
0: Oh, yes. You see, the master designer gave me a humongous appetite, Uncle Bob. I'm a carnivore.
1: You eat flesh. What do you hunt for, Millie?
0: Mice, rats, squirrels, grubs, honey, and berries.
1: Well, how come you have to travel so far each night?
0: I catch my food and hide it in a tree within 5 miles of my home.
1: Oh, I see. You're stashing it away for a rainy day. That's kind of like your restaurant, huh?
0: You've got it.
1: A couple of minutes ago, you said you're a very important link in our ecology.
0: Yes, if I didn't catch squirrels for my dinner, there'd be way too many of them in our forests.
1: There'd be a population explosion then.
0: Right, and that would be bad news. There'd be so many of them, a lot of them would starve to death. There wouldn't be enough food for them to eat.
1: So Christ the Creator engineered you to have a strong appetite for squirrels.
0: For din-din, yes. That helps keep the population down.
1: I'm sure the same must be true for rats and mice, too.
0: I'm sure it is, Uncle Bob.
1: Millie Marten, didn't you say you have relatives living in Europe?
0: Yes.
1: Okay, then how come there are so many gray squirrels living in England?
0: Because hunters and trappers have killed so many of my Marten relatives.
1: Oh, no. Why?
0: Our fur is extremely valuable for coats. You've heard of sable fur coats, haven't you?
1: Yes, is that another way of saying Marten?
0: It sure is.
1: So when your relatives over in England were caught for their fur, the squirrel population exploded.
0: With a bang. And that's what happened when you people messed around with the balance of nature that the wise creator set up.
1: You know something, Millie Marten? I agree with you 100%.
0: Thanks for your vote of confidence, Uncle Bob.
1: That's okay. You deserve it. Just a personal question, Millie.
0: Go ahead.
1: Are you wearing perfume?
0: Yes, I am. That's one you can't buy in the store, though.
1: Oh, it smells sweet.
0: Well, thank you.
1: You're welcome. Where does it come from?
0: The base of my tail.
1: Oh, from a gland?
0: Yes, I use it to mark my territory in the forest.
1: Explain.
0: I squirt a few drops of it on a tree stump or near my big tree where I live.
1: That says private property, no trespassing, huh?
0: You've got it. Did you know some people call me the Sweet Marten just because of my perfume?
1: No, I didn't. It looks like the name Pine Marten was a little more popular, though, huh?
0: That's right. It stuck.
1: Speaking of smells, a boy wants to know something about your senses.
0: The Lord made my senses of smell and hearing the strongest. Mm-hmm. He engineered the shape and size of my little ears so they can turn and bend to focus on even the quietest sounds.
1: Neat. What about your cute little pointed nose?
0: Ooh, it's so sensitive, Uncle Bob. I can tell my perfume from a million other Martens.
1: Whoa. Well, come to think of it, I guess you'd have to, because it was made by Christ for you to mark your territory in the forest.
0: That's for sure. All Pine Martens' perfume is very similar in smell, but each one is just a tad bit different in the smell, something only another Marten, and the Creator.

0: know about.
1: Mm-hmm. And it was thoughtful of him to do that for you, Millie.
0: Yes, and it was also thoughtful of the Son of God to put delayed implantation in my body.
1: Yeah. What's delayed implantation?
0: Well, it's how a Mama Martin has her babies.
1: Oh?
0: Well, after Daddy Martin mates with me in July, the tiny, tiny, microscopic baby that is now in my tummy waits. It delays, attaching itself to the rich blood supply in my body so it can grow.
1: Okay. It doesn't implant itself or attach itself to your uterus.
0: That's right. It's delayed.
1: Until when?
0: Till February.
1: Till February? From July to February is 7 months.
0: Right. My babies are then born in April, usually 2 or 3.
1: A boy wants to know why the delay, Millie.
0: To give me time during the long summer and fall to raise my little Martins that were born last April.
1: Oh, I get it. I think the kids do too. If the Lord Jesus Christ had not designed this system of delay in your body, you'd be having 2 families to care for at one time.
0: Yeah, that's for sure, because Mama Martin keeps her young with her for about a year before she releases them on their own.
1: Sure, and if you didn't have this special delay built in your body, you'd be having your babies 2 months after you and Mr. Martin mated.
0: Which would be in September.
1: Mm-hmm. And you'd still be busy raising your other babies.
0: Right. I wouldn't have let them go yet.
1: The wise Son of God wouldn't let that happen, though.
0: No. So he put delayed implantation in my body.
1: Your tiny, tiny little babies don't begin to grow until 7 months after you've mated.
0: The Creator knew he could attach them then. During that time, my other babies have grown up and left.
1: Then your den in the old pine tree is empty and it's ready to be filled again.
0: With 3 cute little pine martins.
1: Oh, you betcha. Sweet martins, right?
0: That's right. I have a wonderful master designer, don't I, kids? He made you, too. How well do you know him?

0: near the Sea of Galilee in Israel, the Lord Jesus and his disciples climbed me many times. Can you guess my name?
1: Mountain, near the Sea of Galilee? Whew. I'm sorry, I can't think of your name.
0: I think I'm going to give you another clue, Tim.
1: Okay.
0: Christ preached his famous Sermon on the Mount upon me.
1: The Beatitudes.
0: Yes, and that's my name.
1: Beatitude Mountain?
0: Right. However, most people call me the Mount of the Beatitudes.
1: Neat. What does beatitude mean?
0: Blessed. Some people say blessed. And I'll bet you know why, Tim.
1: Yes, because when the Lord Jesus gave his sermon on you, he said, "Blessed are the poor in spirit, for theirs is the kingdom of heaven."
0: That's right.
1: Mount of Beatitudes, how big are you? How tall are you?
0: 368 feet above the beautiful Sea of Galilee.
1: Sea of Galilee? Well, you must be near the town of Capernaum then.
0: Yes, that was the Lord Jesus' hometown while he was preaching, Tim.
1: How far are you from his home in Capernaum?
0: About 2 miles.
1: So if I could climb up on you, Beatitude, I could look down on the Sea of Galilee near his home.
0: Right on. You could also see a number of cities from my top. In fact, Christ referred to them when he talked about that city set on a hill, remember?
1: Yeah, he said that in Matthew 5:14. It's one of my memory verses.
0: You've got it.
1: Are you very rocky, Beatitude?
0: Oh, I have rocks, yes, big ones. But my slopes are covered with grass and beautiful flowers. In fact, Christ talked about my flowers once in Matthew 6:28.
1: Was that where he talked about the beautiful lilies?
0: Yes, good guess. I have a lot of lilies growing on my slopes. Other beautiful flowers, too.
1: Were there a lot of animals that lived up on you in Bible days?
0: Yes, especially birds, Tim. The Savior spoke about them in his Sermon on the Mount.
1: What did he say?
0: Look at the birds of the air. They do not sow or reap or stow away in barns, yet your heavenly Father feeds them. Aren't you much more valuable than they?
1: Matthew 6:26.
0: Correct. See, Tim, everything you read from Matthew chapter 5 through chapter 7 happened on me.
1: Because that's called the Sermon on the Mount.
0: Mount Beatitude.
1: The Mount of Blessing.
0: Yes.
1: Did trees grow up on you?
0: Yes, many of them were fruit trees, Tim. And remember how Jesus talked about fruit?
1: Yeah, I think so. In Matthew 7:17 and 18, he said, "Every good tree bears good fruit, but a bad tree bears bad fruit. A good tree cannot bear bad fruit, and a bad tree cannot bear good fruit."
0: He used those fruit trees growing on me to teach the multitude a lesson.
1: Oh, really? What was that?
0: A lesson about false prophets who don't teach the truth about God.
1: Were they like the bad trees and the bad fruit?
0: Yes.
1: Good fruit cannot come from bad trees.
0: You've got it. That's what the Lord meant when he said, "By their fruit, you will know them."
1: So that's what that verse means. Oh boy, it makes sense now.
0: Good.
1: What else happened up on you, Beatitude Mountain?
0: The Lord Jesus Christ would often leave his house down in Capernaum and climb up my peak. In fact, Luke chapter 6 said one day, the Lord Jesus Christ went into my hills to pray. And he spent the whole night there, talking to his Father in heaven.
1: Neat.
0: Luke then said, when morning came, Christ called his disciples and chose 12 of them to be apostles.
1: So the apostles were chosen upon you, Beatitude Mountain.
0: You asked me, and I told you.
1: Boy, this is interesting. You know, Beatitude, I just happened to think of this.
0: What's that?
1: Matthew 6:33 was spoken by Jesus upon you.
0: And what does that say?
1: The kids and I know that one well. It's something we all should really do.

0: Well, let's do that today, okay? Plumb out of time, aren't we? Till next time, Uncle Bob saying, stay close to Christ. You'll be glad you did.
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3: Hi, boys and girls, this is Uncle Dan.
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5: Tom is Skip's master. Skip, you see, is a dog, and he... Well, hi there, Skip. Yes, Skip, this story is partly about you, but if you keep bothering me, how am I going to tell it? How about lying down over there in the corner? Go on, lie down. As I was saying, Skip is Tom's dog, and they're almost inseparable. Unless, of course, it's at school or someplace like that. Well, speaking of school, one day when it was time for Tom to get home from school, his mother said...
6: Oh, I wish Tom would hurry along home. Bill wants him to come over and see his new model plane, but he just has to do his homework first. I just can't understand why Tom doesn't come. Well, he should have been home an hour ago. Now, he'll miss going to Bill's, and it's almost supper time. He'll surely be home soon, so... Well, so I'll go ahead and I'll get supper ready. Well, something must have happened to Tom, or he would have been home long before this. Oh, well, let me see. Now, where'll I call? Oh, I think I'll call his room teacher first.
5: Another hour slowly passed while Mrs. Fox called just about everyone she could think of. But no one seemed to know where Tom could be.
6: Oh, I just don't understand where that boy could be. Well, a boy just doesn't disappear into thin air. Now, I've called all his friends. Oh, perhaps he was kidnapped. Oh, I guess I'd better call the police. This is Mrs. Fox at 1974 Maple Street, near the edge of town. My son Tom isn't home from school yet, and I'm quite concerned about him. Well, I realize that, officer, but Tom's usually pretty good about that. Pardon? Oh, yes, sir, I did. Well, I called his teachers and several of the neighbors and all of his friends that I could think of, and, well, none of them have seen him since school let out. Oh, yes, if you will, please. Oh, I will. Yes, I'll be right here. Oh, thank you very much, officer. Oh, the police will find him. Well, it's Skip barking, like he usually does when Tom comes home. Now, I wonder if he's here.
7: Oh, stop barking, Skip. The way you'd act, you'd think I've been away for a month. Hi, Mom. Supper ready? Boy, I'm hungry.
6: Tom, sit in that chair.
7: But, Mom, I'm hungry and
6: Sit in that chair this instant and stay there until I tell you can get up.
7: Who are you calling, Mom?
6: Hello? Well, this is Mrs. Fox again. I'm sorry, I called you just a minute ago and you... Yes, that's right. Yes, sir. Well, so am I glad and relieved. Well, thank you very much. Goodbye. Do you know who that was I was talking to?
7: No.
6: That was the chief of police.
7: The police? What have you been calling them for?
6: To find you.
7: To find me? Just because I was late from school?
6: Where have you been, and what have you been doing?
7: Oh, I stopped at John Southern's house for a look at his new stamp collection. He's got some dandies. Just forgot about the time, and that's all.
6: Don't you think you should have phoned to tell me you weren't coming straight home from school so I wouldn't worry?
7: I just forgot, Mom. Anyway, there was no need to worry.
6: I know that now, son, but I didn't then. Now, I was very worried. I called your teacher, the boys' club, all your regular friends to find out where you were. Finally, I decided I just had to call the police.
7: But, Mom, there wasn't anything to worry about.
6: Well, you could have had an accident, you know.
7: Oh, Mom, you always worry about nothing. Can't even stop at a friend's house without my own mother calling the police. I'm not a child. Why should I always have to let you know where I am? Mom, come back! Mom! Oh, a guy can't have any freedom around here. I just don't understand why mothers have to be like they are. Worry and all that. I suppose I'd better apologize and tell her I'm sorry. But I can't. She told me to sit right here until she says I can move, and that's exactly what I'm gonna do.
8: All right, you can get up now and come eat supper.
5: Grumpily, Tom went to the table and started to eat. Several times he was about to tell his mother he was sorry, but he didn't. Tom scarcely spoke a word during supper. He resented what his mother had said, and he was a little ashamed of himself, too. He was glad that Mother had the good graces not to mention the subject again.
7: I'm going outside and play with Skip, may I?
8: Of course.
7: Boy, it's getting cold. Skip! Here, Skip. Here, boy. Here, Skip. Here, boy. Skip! Skip! Where in the world are you? Skip! Probably back in the tool shed, digging for rats. Skip! Skip! He's not here. Wonder where he can be. Is it like him to wander off like this? Let me see now. Where would he probably go? Oh, could be chasing rabbits in the orchard. He isn't here. Maybe he went down the street, but he would have heard me whistle for him. Anyway, I'm gonna have a look. Skip! Here, Skip! Skip! I can't imagine where he could have gone. Oh, unless someone stole him. Everyone knows Skip's a wonderful dog. They'd steal him, then sell him in some other town. Wonder if the police look for stolen dogs.
9: I heard you calling for Skip. Can't you find him?
7: No, someone must have stolen him.
9: Stolen him? Skip? Oh, no, he's just wandered off somewhere.
7: But Skip doesn't do that. I'm going to call the police.
9: No, you're not. You're going to get busy with your homework.
7: But I can't do any work not knowing where Skip is.
9: And why not?
7: I'm too worried about Skip.
9: But I thought you said there's no need to worry.
7: But this is my dog. He's gone. Disappeared. No telling what happened to him.
9: Oh, he's around somewhere.
7: I hope so, but where? I've looked all over for him.
9: Well, before you do anything, you're going to do your homework. And that is an order.
7: Ah, Mom.
9: Now, I mean exactly what I said. So the sooner you get started with your homework, the sooner you'll finish.
7: But what if Skip's caught in a trap or in some trouble? I've got to find him.
9: Your homework, son.
7: Oh, Mom, how can I do homework when I'm worried to death about Skip?
9: Tom, this is the last time I'm going to tell you. Do your homework. Right now.
5: It took Tom much longer than usual to do his homework because he couldn't get his mind off the missing Skip. Finally.
7: I'm finished now, Mom. May I go look for Skip now?
9: He may be right outside now.
7: Maybe he is. Skip! Here, Skip! He isn't here. He must be hurt or even killed, or he'd be home before this.
9: Now, son, don't worry. He's around somewhere.
7: Don't worry. That's all right for you to say. Skip isn't your dog, but he's mine, and I'm worried. Oh, Mom, Skip must be hurt. You know Skip. He never stayed away from home like this before. Never.
9: He's just roaming around, playing with other dogs or something.
7: Mom, may I go look for him some more?
9: Now, where would you look?
7: I don't know. I'll just ride around on my bike and try to find him. I'll ask people if they've seen him. May I?
9: Well, it's almost dark.
7: I know, and that's why I want to go right now.
9: All right, son. But you've got to be back here by the time it's really dark, if you found Skip or if you haven't. Understand?
7: Yes, ma'am. It's cold, and I can't let Skip stay out in this kind of weather. I think I'll go down to the police station and see if they can help me.
10: You've lost your dog, did you say?
7: Yes, sir. His name is Skip, and he's a wonderful dog. He can do all sorts of tricks. Please, officer, can't you help me find him?
10: Well, I guess one can't blame a boy for being worried about his dog. especially since he's such a wonderful dog. But you know, Sonny, every dog is wonderful to every boy who owns the dog.
7: But Skip is lost or hurt. He must be, or he'd be home long before this. Won't you please help me find him?
10: Well, Sonny, I suggest that you go down to the newspaper office in the morning and put an ad in the paper, or the radio station. Maybe they can help you find your dog.
7: Thank you, sir.
5: Tom rode his bike up one street and down another, whistling and calling. Finally, it was completely dark, so he rode towards home, hoping against hope that Skip had gone home and would be waiting for him. But he wasn't. He put his bike away and then slowly, sorrowfully opened the door and went inside.
9: Find Skip?
7: No.
9: Well, don't worry any more about it, son. I'm sure Skip will be home soon. If he isn't home before morning, we'll take the car and we'll ride around town until we find him.
7: But it's cold out. He'll freeze.
9: Oh, now, a dog's fur is a natural protection against cold.
7: But, Mom, Skip is my dog. I'm worried about him. I wonder where he is. Is he hurt? Does someone have him penned up? Oh, Mom, you just don't understand how worried I am about my dog. And he hasn't had his supper, and he's probably starving to death. And you tell me not to worry. Worry? It's natural for a boy to worry. Oh, no.
9: Tom, what's the matter? You look pale.
7: I just thought of something. I'm worried about Skip, a dog. Not because he's a dog, but because he's my dog, special to me. I'm worrying my head off about where he is and why he isn't home. And this afternoon, you worried about me. Where I... Oh, Mom, if you'll forgive me, I'll never, never again stay away from home without permission or calling you up and telling you where I am.
9: Well, of course I forgive you, Tom. And I'm glad you understand why we parents sometimes worry and do things that are hard for you young folks to understand. We do them because we love you, because you are something very, very special to us.
7: Mom, do you hear that? Sounds like Skip scratching at the door.
9: I think it is.
7: Oh, Skip, I thought you were lost. Oh, boy, I'm glad you're back. Skip. Oh, boy.
3: Hi again. Aunt Carol and I have two dog riddles for you. See if you can figure them out.
4: We'll give you the answers at the end of today's program.
3: Here's the first. How does a dog stop a VCR?
4: And the second is, where should you never take your dog?
3: Once again, how does a dog stop a VCR?
4: And where should you never take your dog?
3: Now, while you're thinking about the answers, we'll get to our second story, The Wild Dog.
5: Someone once said, every boy needs a dog, and every dog needs a boy. This saying, I think, is more true in the country than in cities. For that matter, it would be nice if every boy could be brought up in the country, where he would be free to play and roam among the hills and lakes, the trees and flowers, with a dog romping playfully at his side. Now, Edwin lived in the country, and he had a dog, until the dog got so old he finally died. Edwin buried good old Shep beside the lilac bush in the garden. Now he had no dog, and he was lonesome as lonesome could be. He hardly knew what to do with himself. Dad was always busy, and so was Mother. Grandfather was a grand old man, no doubt of that, but he was scarcely one for a young, healthy, robust boy to play with. Then one day, Edwin had good news. His cousin Tom was coming for a visit.
11: Is he going to bring Skip with him?
5: Well, now, he didn't say, but I doubt it, Edwin. It's a long way to come, and they usually don't allow dogs on trains.
11: I sure wish he'd bring Skip. He's a wonderful dog.
5: Well, anyway, I'm sure you and Tom will have a lot of fun, even without a dog. Edwin's mother was right. More right than even she thought. Edwin and Tom had the time of their lives. At night, they slept like logs. By morning, rested and raring to go again. One noon, after they had washed and readied for lunch, they sat at the front window waiting for lunch to be served. They were looking out the window when suddenly Edwin burst out.
11: Tom, look over there. See it?
7: No, what? Where?
11: J- Just this side of the bushes, between the big trees. It's a dog. Don't you see him?
7: No.
11: He's standing perfectly still. I just happened to see him. See that bush that's taller than the rest? Look a few feet just this side of it. See him?
7: Yeah, now I see him. He's looking towards the woods.
11: That's him. Isn't he a beauty?
7: Yeah, look at his ears. They stand straight and stiff, like the ears of a deer.
11: Boy, I wish I had a dog like that.
7: Maybe he's lost, or doesn't belong to anyone. Then he could become yours.
11: Oh, I wish
7: he's moving.
11: Yes. And look, he's coming straight towards us, between the big trees. Let's go outside and get him. If we can't find his owner, then he's mine.
7: Wait, he stopped again. And he's looking all around and listening.
11: What does that mean?
7: It means that he may not be a dog at all, but some sort of wild animal. Maybe he's a wolf or something like that.
11: He must be a dog, some kind of dog. There's no animal that looks like that but a dog.
7: Well, I guess he's a dog, all right. But the way he's acting, he must be a wild one.
11: If I can catch him, then he's mine, isn't he?
7: Well, how are you going to catch a wild dog?
11: I don't know. How does one catch a wild dog?
7: Why don't we get some food and try to coax him close with it?
11: Good idea. Hey, Mom, can we have some milk and things out of the refrigerator to feed a dog?
12: I guess so.
11: Come on, Tom, we're going to get a dog.
5: The two boys filled a dish with food, and then they went to the side door.
11: There he goes. As soon as that dog heard us open the door, he ran away. Look at him go.
7: He's wild, all right.
11: Hey, he stopped, and look at him, will you? My, but he's pretty, especially his ears. He's watching us like a hawk.
7: He's scared of us.
11: What are we going to do now?
7: Why don't we try walking towards him real slow and see what he does?
11: All right. Come on. Easy now. He's still standing there watching us. Uh-oh, there he goes, running away again.
7: Yes, but he's also stopping. He runs a little ways and then stops and watches us.
11: Do you think we'll ever get close to him?
7: No, he's too wild.
11: Well, there goes my dream of a dog. Come on, let's go back in. I guess I better put this stuff back in the refrigerator.
10: The idea was, wasn't it, to catch that dog?
11: Yeah, Grandpa, but he's too wild. Can't catch him.
10: There ain't no animal or nothing else, for that matter, too wild to catch and tame. You really want that dog?
11: Sure do, Grandpa. Can you catch him?
10: Sure can, son.
11: How?
10: Well, now, I believe there's a saying that goes something like this. Honey will catch more flies than vinegar. Ever heard that?
11: But you can't get close to the dog.
10: Well, I can get close enough.
11: Even if you do catch him, how are you going to tame him or make friends with him?
10: Well, it's just exactly the same way you make friends with people. How do you do that?
11: Oh, be nice to him, be kind, things like that.
10: Yeah, that's exactly the way I'm going to make friends with that wild dog.
7: I think I know what you mean, Grandpa, and I think it'll work.
10: Well, I know it will.
11: How are you going to start?
10: Well, give me that food. That's the first move. We're going to put that where the dog can eat it.
11: Can we go with you, help you?
10: You can watch from that front room window. If you don't make any noise or movements, it can be heard or seen from those big trees outside.
11: He's setting the dish of food on the ground.
7: And look, he's putting it about the same spot that the dog was when he first turned and ran. I'll bet Grandpa figures the dog will come that close again.
5: The boys watched all afternoon, but saw nothing more of the wild dog. Sometime during the night, however, the dog inched his way slowly toward the dish of food, which apparently he could smell. Every moment he was alert to the slightest disturbing odors or noises that might mean danger. Finally, his pangs of hunger overcame his fear and nervousness so that he came all the way to the dish of food. Quickly snatching a bite, he jumped back and sniffed the air as he swallowed what he had just taken. For about a minute, he stood like a statue, nostrils raised, then gulped down another mouthful of food. Again, he jumped back, sniffing the air for signs of an enemy. In this manner, he ate all the food, then quickly disappeared into the clump of bushes and on into a grove of trees nearby. Early the next morning, the two boys rushed out to the dish of food.
7: It's gone!
11: Wonder if the dog ate it.
7: Of course he did. You know something? Your grandfather's a sly old fox. He knew what he was doing when he left the food out there all night.
11: But even if Buttons did eat it, how does that help us catch him and make friends with him?
7: Buttons?
11: That's what I'm going to call the dog. Don't you think it's a good name?
7: Perfect. Hey, let's ask your grandfather how he's going to catch him.
11: Good idea. Grandpa, the dog ate the food during the night.
12: Of course he did. Have you boys brought back the empty dish?
11: Yeah.
12: Good. But from now on, don't go near the spot where that food was. I don't want the dog to smell of any human being but myself. And here, give me that dish. I'll handle it for the same reason.
11: What are you going to do next?
12: Well, you first saw that dog yesterday about noon, didn't you?
11: Yeah, it was while we were waiting for dinner to be ready.
12: Well, today at noon, you two take up positions behind the curtains in the front room and just watch.
11: Okay, Grandpa. There goes Grandpa now with the food. He's placing the dish exactly where he did yesterday. Now he's coming back to the house. Is that what he wanted us to watch?
7: I don't think so. Let's stay here and watch a while. We may see something that'll surprise us. Your grandfather's pretty smart, you know.
11: Yeah.
7: See anything yet?
11: A couple of birds nibbling at the food.
7: But not buttons?
11: Nope. I see him. He just came out of the bushes. See him?
7: Yeah, and he sure is a beaut, and scared to death, too. I doubt if he's ever been around humans. Probably thinks we're his enemies.
11: There he goes, just a little closer to the food.
7: He smells it all right, but he wants to be sure there's nothing around to harm him. See, there he goes, a couple of steps closer.
11: I don't think I've ever seen a prettier dog. Come on, Buttons, come on, eat the food. It's yours. Nothing's gonna hurt you.
5: And that's exactly what Buttons did. He made one last dash to the dish of food, gulped it down, and took off through the bushes and trees. Excitedly, the two boys went out on the back porch to tell Grandpa what they'd seen.
12: I saw it all, too, boys. He is a pretty dog. Now I'll go out and get that empty dish. And I want you boys to stay away from that area so your scent won't disturb the dog when he comes around tomorrow.
11: Will he come again tomorrow?
12: He'll be there every day to get that food. Being wild, his main concern is finding food. That's the main concern of all wild animals. Well, our dog, as time goes on, will come here every day about the same time to get his newfound supply of food.
5: Grandpa was right. The next day, Buttons came. He was cautious as he approached the food, but not quite as much so as he had been the day before. Soon he approached the food at a steady pace, keeping his ears and eyes alert for enemies.
11: But how are you going to catch him and tame him, Grandpa?
12: I'm not going to catch him. It's about noon. Time for him to come for his food. So you take up your places at the window and watch. I'm going to do something a little different today.
11: He's putting the pan of food in exactly the same place, and he's coming back to the house. What's so different about that?
7: I don't know, but... Ah, I see. See what Grandpa is doing? He's not coming in the house, but staying out there where the dog can see him.
11: Will Buttons come and eat the food with Grandpa out there?
7: Evidently, he thinks so. We'll just have to wait and see. Your Grandpa sure is a smart man. See, there comes Buttons for his usual food.
11: But he's stopping and sniffing the air, too.
7: Of course, he's a smart dog. He senses something different than usual, but he doesn't know what. Hey, look at that. He sees your grandpa out there, and he doesn't know what to make of it.
11: I think he'll turn around, disappear in the woods, and we'll never see him again.
7: You're wrong, see? He decided everything's all right, even with Grandpa standing there, and Buttons is going to eat his dinner.
5: The next day, Grandpa placed the dish of food about 5 feet nearer the house than usual, and he himself stood about the same distance nearer the food than he had the day before. Buttons was shy, but he came and ate the food anyway. Each day, Grandpa placed a dish of food nearer than the day before, and each day he would move nearer as the dog approached and ate. Finally, there came the day when Grandpa did not move away from the food at all. Now, being used to the increasing nearness of a human being, Buttons came and ate his food. The next day, Grandpa sat on the ground with the plate of food in his lap. Buttons came near, stood for quite some time, and then approached and ate the food from the plate on Grandpa's lap. The next day, Buttons did not even stop, but came directly to Grandpa and started eating. Very softly, quietly, Grandpa said,
12: "Good old fella."
5: Buttons jumped, then stood stiff-legged, alert to any possible danger. But as Grandpa stayed perfectly still, Buttons soon returned to the food. Again, Grandpa spoke softly, soothingly.
12: "Good old fellow."
5: This time, Buttons didn't jump. Instead, he stood erect, alert. As nothing happened, again he returned to his food. For the third time, Grandpa spoke.
12: "Good old fella."
5: This time, Buttons scarcely bothered to notice. He finished his food and disappeared as usual through the bushes and forest. The next day, Buttons approached Grandpa in the food with scarcely a side glance or sniff of his sensitive nose. Grandpa softly spoken,
12: "Good old fella,"
5: went almost unnoticed by Buttons. With slow motion, Grandpa reached out and touched Buttons' soft fur. Buttons jumped and again stood erect, cautious and alert. Again, Grandpa remained motionless, and soon Buttons was gulping the food. Then again, Grandpa reached out and touched Buttons. This went on for several days, and soon Grandpa was easily able to pet Buttons as he ate. Then one day, Grandpa let Edwin stand with him at the eating spot. Buttons cautiously approached and ate. Soon, Edwin, too, was able to pet Buttons. Gradually, the eating place was moved closer to the house until finally it was located near the steps of the back porch. The basis of true friendship had now been formed and recognized by both the humans and the wild dog. Before very long, the entire family was able to play and romp with Buttons. He had become a new member of the family.
13: Here, Buttons.
14: Good, good.
13: Look at his coat.
14: Shiny.
13: Quite a dog.
14: His ears are pretty.
12: Yeah, I always did say that honey will catch more flies than vinegar.
5: Patience and understanding helps, too.
12: Yeah, I guess it does.
11: Good old Buttons. Now you're my very own dog.
3: Okay, have you figured out how a dog stops a VCR?
4: He does it by pressing the pause. That's P-A-W-S, the pause button.
3: Ooh-wee, what a sneaky one.
4: I'll say. Now, where should you never take your dog?
3: And the answer is, never take your dog to a flea market.
4: It's true. You might come back with more than you bargained for.
3: Oh, now if you like riddles as much as Aunt Carol and I do, visit our webpage at yourstoryhour.org. 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
3: So long, everybody.
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0: Hear the creak of the rigging? Listen to the wind whip the sails. Yes, boys and girls, Sailor Sam's big schooner, the Porpoise, plunges swiftly through the waves, eager to serve her master. Where's she going? Wish I could tell you, but we'll have to find out from Sailor Sam, an adventurous young man whose hunt for scientific truth takes him anywhere. Yes, anywhere. And with him go his two young cousins, Buddy and Nancy. Aye, aye, mate. It's full speed ahead now for seafaring thrills with Sailor Sam!
1: These days, Sailor Sam and his friends are in England. Sam has inherited an old English castle. It seemed to be full of ghosts, but he smoked out the troublemaker, Annie, the housekeeper, who resented his coming. But now it looks like Sam and the gang are jumping from the frying pan right into the fire as far as trouble at Stone Manor is concerned. Annie overheard a snatch of conversation between Sam, Ole Gregory, and Reggie that was jokingly stated, and then she ran off without hearing the rest. She locked Hazel and Nancy in the torture room and then ran for town. Let's follow Annie into town and see what's happening.
2: George Brooks, stop your blathering long enough to listen to me now. Hello.
3: Sit down, women, and rest yourself. You look like the ghost of Sir Henry himself has been chasing you.
2: Never mind the blarney, George Brooks. I want to talk to the constable of this town.
3: That's me.
2: Sometimes I wonder.
3: No, don't go insulting the law, woman. What is it you want of me?
2: I want you to go out to Stone Manor and arrest Samuel Stone.
4: A woman's gone daft. Aye, she has indeed.
2: Willoughby Young, you keep your opinions to yourself. Well, George Brooks, are you going to do it, aren't you?
3: On what charges, may I ask?
2: He's an imposter. He's not the real heir to Stone Manor, and he intends to keep the castle for himself anyhow. And that's the truth. I heard it with my own ears, I did.
4: Are you sure you heard this just like you says it, woman?
2: What?
3: That's a good question, Will. I can't go out there and apprehend the master of Stone Manor just to please your fancy.
4: That's right.
3: I'd lose my job, and besides, it would make me look like a fool.
2: What do I have to do to prove that I heard what I heard?
3: How did you hear it?
2: Well, I was doing a bit of eavesdropping, I was.
3: Yeah.
2: Well, now listen to me. Mr. Stone and the other gentlemen were up in the tower. They broke into the strong room to look over Sir Henry's papers that he left.
3: No, they didn't, did they?
2: Well, no, there's nothing wrong with that. Mr. Stone owns the castle.
4: I thought you said he's an imposter.
2: Will you close your mouth and listen to me? Mr. Stone was going through some papers, and he found the family tree. That's when he found out he's not the right heir. The Samuel Stone that is an heir is an Englishman, not an American.
3: So what happened then, woman?
2: Well, Gregory asked him if he was going to keep the castle, and he said he was. Then Mr. Olson agreed with him.
3: No. Is it? And then what did you hear?
2: Well, I left to come to town to get you.
3: Well, I don't know. We should have more evidence than what you say you heard. I'd better talk this over with the mayor and a few of the elders.
2: Well, how long will that take?
3: I should say until after supper.
2: Great day in the morning. That crafty foreigner could have the whole castle moved to America by then.

0: I'll answer the phone, my lord.
1: Thank you, Aggie.
0: Are you there? This is Stone Manor. Oh, you don't say. Yes, he's here. Just a moment, please. Are you sure you're not pulling me leg now? All right. Mr. Stone, it's for you. The operator says it's a radio telephone call from America.
1: Well, I wonder who that could be. Thank you very much, Aggie.
0: You're most welcome, sir.
1: Hello, operator. This is Sam Stone.
2: One moment, Mr. Stone. Go ahead, America.
3: Hello, Sam. Can you hear me, Sam?
1: Ed, you rascal. How are you?
3: Just fine. And how's everybody at your end of the world?
1: Oh, we're all well. Say, this isn't the nickel call, you know. What's on your mind?
3: We've decided to take a vacation trip, and we'd like Nancy to come home by the first plane. We hate to interrupt your good times with a ghost.
1: I'm glad to say that they're all cared for. You'll probably get a letter tomorrow about the outcome. But now about Nancy. I'll see that she's on a plane for the States as soon as possible.
3: Oh, thank you, Sam. Tell her brother's pining for her, something fierce.
1: I suspected as much. I'll cable you when to expect the plane. Well, you better hang up now. And I'll see you in a few weeks, I suppose. Things have taken a change here. But Nancy will tell you all about it.
3: Fine. We'll be looking for her and you. Say hello to everybody. Goodbye.
1: Goodbye.
0: My, they wasn't pulling my leg after all, was they, sir?
1: No, Aggie. That was Nancy's father. He wants Nancy to come home to take a vacation trip with him.
4: Now, isn't that really something? Science is wonderful. You talked to Ed just like he was around the corner. How soon is Nancy leaving?
1: Right away. Aggie, will you tell Hazel and Nancy I'd like to see them at once?
0: Yes, sir. Right quick, I will.
4: One by one, we're being cut out of here. Pretty soon, there'll only be you and me and the ghosts.

0: Hazel, I'm cold.
1: I know you are, honey. But I don't have a thing to put around you. Sam shouldn't have been so generous with that old witch. Should have locked her up so she couldn't do any more harm.
0: Can't we pound on the door some more?
1: Oh, we better rest a spell and save our strength. Sam will be looking for us pretty soon, I hope.
0: Somebody ought to miss us soon.
1: Well, that door's so thick, I doubt if you could hear us pound if you were standing right outside.
0: What was Annie yelling about when she locked us in here?
1: Something about stealing the castle. I don't have the faintest idea what she's talking about, and I'm sure she don't either.
0: I sure wish she wouldn't get these crazy ideas. I'm cold.
1: Well, at least we found out what it's like to be locked in a torture dungeon.

0: common sense is, everybody. There you are. Where have you been? I asked you to find Hazel and Nancy on the double, Aggie.
1: Begging the master's pardon, but I've been looking high and low for them, and they're nowhere to be seen.
0: Well, they aren't. Well, where's Annie?
1: She's gone too, sir.
0: What's going on around here? I thought this nonsense had stopped.
2: Sam, take it easy. Take it easy.
1: Begging your pardon, Mr. Stone.
0: What is it, Aggie?
1: Miss Hazel and Miss Nancy said they were going down to the dungeons to have a look around.
0: Well, why didn't you think of that before?
1: You got me rattled, sir. Roaring about like a wounded lion is not your usual nature, if I might say so, Mr. Stone.
3: Now, that's about as nice a way of being told off as I've heard in a blue moon, Skipper.
0: You're right, Ole. Aggie, I'm sorry I exploded. Please accept my apologies.
1: Oh, it's all right, sir.
0: Well, now, let's go down to the dungeon and find the ladies.

0: Avon, I'm awful cold.
1: Oh, we'll try pounding on the door again. If only that flashlight didn't burn out so I could find something heavy to hit the door with.
0: Did you hear that?
1: Hear what?
0: Listen, it sounds like somebody calling.
1: Land sakes, that's Sam calling. Pound on the door now, hard.
0: With pleasure.
2: I guess we're going to have to turn this place inside out to find them.
3: Looks that way, doesn't it?
2: Maybe not. Listen.
3: Hey, it sounds like pounding afar off.
2: No, maybe not. The torture room door is right ahead, and it's locked and chained.
3: That's it. Annie's locked them in there. Just as sure as I'm a foot high, that's what she did. Come on.
2: Okay.
3: Got the chain, only.
2: Okay.
3: I'll lift up the bolt here. Now, push her, boy.
4: Here we go.
3: Open
5: it.
3: There we are.
5: Oh, Sam, holy. Oh, we glad to see you.
0: I'll say we are.
3: Let's get them upstairs and put some blankets around them. They could get good and

0: More hot towels, Gregory.
1: Yeah, they're right here, sir.
2: Oh, but that feels good. Real good and snugly warm.
3: You better have more tea, Miss Nancy.
2: No, thank you. I'm feeling much better. The hot towels on my feet are really doing the trick.
3: How about you, Miss Hazel?
4: Oh, no, thank you, Aggie. 2 cups is enough right now. But it was very good and warming. And thank you for making it.
3: Oh, 'twas not a bother at all.
0: Now that you ladies are getting back into the realm of warm-blooded human beings, how about telling me what happened?
4: I wish I knew, Sam. We were in the torture room just looking around. We decided we better go back upstairs when all of a sudden the door slammed shut and we were locked in.
2: I'll say we were. Annie screamed something about stealing the castle and she ran off and that's all there is to it.
3: Upon my word, what an awful thing to do. You could have caught your death of cold in there.
5: Sam, she must have been listening at the strong room door.
1: Bless my soul, Master Wilson, you're right. When Master Stone and you and I were joking about keeping the castle.
0: Yes, that's it, all right. But where's Annie now?
3: I don't know, sir. I don't know at all.

0: Hello, this is Stone Manor.
1: Sam, Reggie here. There's serious trouble stirring in town.
0: I expected as much. We found out what happened here. Annie heard us joking about keeping the castle when we were in the strong room.
1: Oh, she's got the whole town boiling like a pot.
0: Well, I'll take care of that. You do as I told you, and make sure you do it quickly as possible.
1: Righto. Cheerio until later, I hope.
0: Gregory.
2: Yes, my lord, the car's ready.
0: Is there another road to the airport other than the one through town?
2: Yes, sir, the one along the seashore, but it's 10 miles long.
0: That's the one we'll take. I promised to get Nancy on the plane, and that's what we're going to do.

0: Have a good trip, honey, and don't worry about us now.
1: Sure, Sam will get everything straightened out, okay?
2: Are you sure?
3: Of course we will. And we'll all be home in a couple of weeks.
4: Goodbye, Miss Nancy. God bless. I'm going to miss you, that all I
2: am. I'm going to miss you too, Aggie. Goodbye, Gregory.
5: Goodbye, Miss Nancy. I pray the good Lord to watch over you. Think of us often if you can.
2: I will, and with real pleasure. Goodbye, everybody. Goodbye.
6: Goodbye, Nancy.
3: Goodbye, Nancy. We'll see you.
4: She's such a sweet child. I'm going to miss her like she was me own. That's what I am.
0: Come on, Aggie. We'll walk back to the car and have a good cry together.
4: All right.
5: What road should we take back to the castle, Master Stone?
3: The seashore road, Gregory. I'm going to play a waiting game this time. We'll have to give Reggie time to find the real heir.
7: I hope Reggie's going to have time to find the real heir. But methinks that time might be running out with Annie stirring the boiling pot to keep it churning. See you next week for more adventure with...

0: 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The following program is a classic.
1: Top of the morning to you. My name is Philip the Fox.
2: Hi, I'm Steve the Squirrel, and I want to invite you along for a story in the forest.

0: Hi there. We've been waiting for you. We're going to have fun and learn something, too, because it's time for Fables of Faith. Here are your friends, Uncle Van, Christy, and Bud.
1: Faithfulness. What does that word sound like? Bud, what does that word sound like?
2: Full of faith.
1: Full of faith. That's what it means. It means that you're full of faith. And do you think we could do so many more things for the Lord if we were really full of faith and really trusted Him?
3: Yeah. Mm-hmm.
1: Let's take a look in on the forest today and see what kind of an example we had about faithfulness. You wanna?
3: Okay.
1: Yeah. Okey-doke.

0: apples as a means of explaining our last word.
1: I don't mind it either.
2: Yeah, even I can understand what you were talking about.
3: Oh, you know, speaking of goodness, I'll bet these apples would be, be really good chopped up with some walnuts, huh?
1: See, that sounds like a good combination. Let's try it sometime.
0: Yeah. Well, I can't get over the progress you all have made. I've never seen a unity club with more unity in it. Well, I suppose you might say that a real teacher must be a real pupil, old owl, eh? We've learned so much by just attempting to explain to Bruce what our bylaws mean.
1: And we've almost run through the whole lot of them.
0: Yes.
2: What's the next one, McKelvey?
1: Oh, let's see. There was love, joy, peace, patience, gentleness, goodness, faithfulness.
0: Now, this one will take some consideration. Oh, I don't know. I think you're absolutely right. This will take some thought. Now, Bruce, would you like to venture a guess?
4: Not me, Old Owl. I never knew anybody well enough to have faith in them, and I never trusted anybody enough to try to be faithful to them.
0: Well, so much for the negative side. Anyone want to give it a try?
1: I think Bruce has something there, even though he didn't say it.
0: Oh? Well, what do you mean, McKelvey?
1: Well, faith is a two-way thing.
0: Yes?
1: Now, a person has to be worthy of faith in order for another to prove himself faithful. Mm-hmm. Bruce was never faithful because we never proved ourselves worthy of his faithfulness.
0: Well, it seems to me that we're defining with definitions again. You're partly right, Philip. Although there is truth to what McKelvey is saying. I've given each of you little tests of faith from time to time, and for the most part, you all responded quite well.
1: Say, weren't you sort of testing our faith that time you invited us over to your house for supper and told us you wouldn't feed us?
0: But also said that we wouldn't go away hungry?
1: Yeah.
0: Yes, that's right. I wanted to see whether or not you had faith in my words.
2: But how was that a test of faith? You said to come over, and we did.
0: You did, Bo. The rest didn't come over until they talked with you. And you strengthened their faith.
2: That's right. After I told them I had plenty to eat, they all came over.
0: Yes, I say. Here again, we're discussing experiences rather than the term. Yes, Philip, but you can't separate a growing faith from experience. Each time you exercise your faith in one direction, it makes it that much easier the next time.
5: Granted, but we still haven't defined faith yet.
0: Now, how would you define it, Philip?
5: Oh, well, I don't know. There must be some trust there somewhere, I suppose.
0: Yes, there is that. But it's much more than that, lad.
4: But aren't they the same, Old Owl? I always thought faith and trust meant the same thing.
0: Well, not exactly. Let me tell you a little story. All right. Once there were two raccoons on their way home after a day in the woods. As they returned, they came to the river and the spot where they usually crossed. Now, it seems that the rain had swollen the river and the log which they usually crossed on was washed away.
3: How did they get across there?
0: As they were standing there trying to decide what to do, along came a big bear. A friendly one, like Bo.
2: Like me?
3: Yes, you.
0: That's right, Bo. When he saw what the trouble was, he offered his services. A free ride across the river on his back.
1: Well, what happened to the... Did they get on his back and go?
0: I've never tried it, but it must have been. Here's where the difference between faith and trust come in.

0: The first raccoon said, "Oh, I know you're big and strong, Mr. Bear, and I've heard of your reputation. I've no doubt that you could get me safely to the other side, but I think I'll go on upstream and see if I can find another bridge."
1: No, that wasn't very smart of that raccoon.
0: Well, that's what he did. Yes, sir. All right, now. The second raccoon knew exactly what the first one knew, but he put his trust into gear, and he jumped right up on the bear's back and was across in no time.
2: You mean you can trust someone and not have faith in them?
0: Well, I'm saying that the faith causes the trust to become reality. Now, both raccoons trusted the bear, but only the second one got the benefit from the trust because he put everything he had on the bear, including himself.
3: Then we really have to try out our faith every morning, don't we?
0: Well, how's that, Bo?
3: Old Owl said that the second raccoon just jumped up on the bear's back and didn't ask any questions.
0: Yes, that's right, Bo.
3: Then, like I said, we exercise our faith every morning when we get up.
4: I still don't get you, Bo.
3: Well, how many of you, before you get out of bed in the morning, ever look down at the floor and worry about whether it's gonna hold you up?
4: Hold us up. Now, come
3: see,
4: on.
3: See, none of y'all bet. You jump out of bed and there you are, standing on the floor.
5: Oh, I think I see what you mean, old boy. In other words, real faith, because of past experience, comes without question.
3: Right.
0: Well, yes. I'd say that you fellas are getting a pretty good grasp of the term. There is one element that you're overlooking, though.
4: What's that? Let's hear it.
0: We've mentioned it, but it must be emphasized in order for the term to be completely understood. Now, in both cases mentioned, the story of the raccoons and Bo's example, something very important happened.
2: What was it, Old Owl?
0: Well, now, let's suppose that our friend the raccoon had consented to let the bear carry him across.
1: Right.
0: But told the bear he could only carry his legs across while his arms held tightly to a tree.
4: Oh, now, that would have been impossible.
0: Now, just suppose when you got out of bed, you just put your feet lightly on the floor while the rest of you stayed in bed.
2: But you couldn't do that. Yeah. You'd either have to get all the way out or stay all the way in.
0: Yes.
5: And the raccoon would either have to get all of himself on the bear's back or stay off completely.
0: Yes, exactly.
2: Then real faith means you have to put your whole self into it, right?
0: Yes, that's it. Faith requires the whole person. And it's impossible to exercise faith in any other way.
5: I say, even though I feel that I understand it better, this one will be most difficult to live by.
4: But, Old Owl, now we've had faith, but the word is faithfulness. Is there a difference between faith and faithfulness?
0: Yes, there is, in a sense, but we learned the proper term first. Now, all we have to do is...
4: Squinty lad, what's wrong?
1: I think I ate too many of your apples, and I've got a tummy ache. I'm sorry to hear that, lad. That's too bad.
4: Here, lad, lie down right here. I'll go get you some medicine.
2: I'll be right back. Here you are, lad.
4: Take some of this.
1: Thanks, McKelvey.
0: I don't mean to be laughing at Squinty's situation, but he's given us a good example of our word.
4: How could he eat too many apples?
1: My stomach's killing me.
0: Well, Squinty, I'm sorry, lad, but you see, you ate so many apples, now you're very aware of their presence.
1: Oh, you better believe that.
0: We who have eaten one or two, remember we ate them, but we don't feel any difference.
2: You mean that faithfulness makes you feel as if you have a bad tummy ache?
4: No. I think I see what Old Owl means. In other words, the more we exercise faith, the more we become aware of it,
0: yes,
4: right?
0: Yes, yes. And the more we have, the more it controls us. Just as those apples are sort of controlling Squinty at present.
1: Oh, stop laughing, Ol' Owl.
0: Oh, I'm sorry.
3: Hey, if we were all as full of faith as Squinty is of apples, this would be some unity club.
0: Yes, yes. Faith isn't something we just nibble at. But unlike apples, the more you get, the lighter you feel.

0: Do you think you have a lot of faith? Do you think you're full of faith?
1: No, not really.
0: Are you, Christy? Do you think we're as full of faith as we should be?
2: No.
0: When you have faith, you know what you're doing? You're taking your own burdens and putting them on the Lord. And the Lord takes those burdens from you. What if a bird, before he jumped off of the limb, started worrying about, oh, I wonder if I can fly, I wonder if I can fly. But he can fly because the Lord created him to fly. And yet there are things that the Lord's told us to do that we just don't have the faith to do it. We should be just as full of faith so that it controls us and we are aware of its presence. We have a lot of work to do, don't we, in having faith in the Lord. But it's something that if people see it in us, they can say, he's a Christian, and I'd like to become a Christian. Because if this is what faith can do in his life, it can change my life too. And is that what it's all about? Right. Mm. That's what it's all about.
3: We sure are glad you were with us today, and we hope you had a good time with Uncle Van, Christy, Bud, and all our forest friends. Why don't you plan to be here with us next week for more Fables of Faith? Bye for now.
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1: You're listening to Episode 11 of Freedom, William Bradford and the American Pilgrims, brought to you by Brinkman Adventures. Because of an intense scene, we recommend that parents listen along with any child under the age of 10.
2: With food supplies running low, Captain Miles Standish and his men sailed to Manomet to retrieve the corn Bradford had left there a few weeks earlier. While in the village, they witnessed an odd exchange between the Sachem and two Massachusetts Indians. The next day after returning to Plymouth, Governor Bradford summoned Standish and Winslow to his office.
3: Hello, Governor Bradford. Master Winslow.
4: Good day.
2: Thank you for coming so quickly, men. We did have a visitor this day from Manomet.
3: Manomet?
4: Oh.
2: He came here to warn us. He told me that two Massachusetts Indians interrupted your meeting with Chief Canicum.
3: Yeah, it is true. One of them was the villain named Whittawamut.
2: Thou art acquainted?
3: Enough to know he bringeth grief. I met him among Weston's men while trading with the Indians there. The man did brag about killing French sailors.
2: Dost thou know what he said to Chief Canicum?
3: Nay, I could not cipher a word of it.
2: 'Twas intentional. Whittawamut and Canicum did plot your death.
3: No.
2: To kill you and the others in cold blood that night.
3: While we stood before them, they did plot our murder.
2: Aye. And when you refused to lodge in the village, they did send a Pamut Indian to accompany you back to the beach to murder you there as you slept.
3: I knew that man was set on evil.
2: There is more. This visitor also said Chief Massasoit lieth sick and is near death.
4: Do you credit this news?
2: I do. Men, as you both know, when a sachem becomes dangerously ill, all who profess friendship are expected to visit, either in person or else by proxy. We must observe this custom.
4: Perhaps we may administer some remedies and help it.
2: Aye. Edward, art thou willing to go?
4: I am, Governor. May I take John Hampton, if he doth agree?
2: Yes. And bring Habermuck as your guide.
3: I cannot recommend this.
2: Why ever not? I thought you did trust Habermuck.
3: It is not Habermuck that concerns me. For 2 months